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6: De'Aaron Fox heating up, lifts for Wemby, guides it toward the rim, and is able to put it in off balance with the left hand.
7: His coach said, we can't miss him when he gets behind the defender. He did just that to Karl Anthony Towns.
6: 30 for Wemby, the Spurs up 6. 5.5 minutes to go in game 3.
8: And Jim Baskwell back with the results of the AutoZone In the Zone poll question on who was in the zone for tonight's game 3 at Madison Square Garden. His name is Victor Wembanyama. 32 points, 11 of 18 from the field, 8 of 9 from the line, 8 rebounds, 6 assists, 2 steals, 3 block shots. Wemby was in the zone. Get in the zone, AutoZone, and he joined Lisa Salters postgame.
9: Victor, just what was better tonight about the late game execution?
10: Less mistakes, more control.
9: Said that game 2 was going to fuel you. How did it fuel you tonight?
10: I mean, in the way we see it, it's the little things. We were more serious, you know, with less mistakes, less turnovers. It's a whole.
9: In one of the late game huddles, I heard Mitch Johnson tell you guys, it's not about our offense. It's going to happen on the defensive end. What was better about the defense?
10: Absolutely. Defense fuels offense and vice versa. But what was better in the defense was communication, being early.
9: You outset, it was about not making mistakes. It was also about Stephon Castle's big three-point shot. Yeah. What did you think when that went in?
10: Oh, no, I mean, he's great. I'm not surprised. He's got great poise. It's hard to put into words how valuable he is to us and to me.
9: Victor, to come into this building and to steal this game three, just what does it do for you guys and your confidence going into game four?
10: Nothing really. We're all the time confident. Did what we were supposed to do, but the job is absolutely not done. We're not even halfway. The hardest is still to come.
8: Yeah, it was a must. It was a must for them. They couldn't be down 0-3 in their series, no doubt. He talked about Castle. Castle and Wemby combined for 55 points. Mitch Johnson, though, their head coach, on the importance and the impact of his star center.
11: Mitch, after game two, Victor said he was going to use the way that game ended to fuel him and to fuel you guys. Just what do you think allowed him to kind of have the bounce back he did? And what did you guys do to maybe put him in position to succeed tonight?
12: I'm sure Victor has numerous sources of motivation, and I don't think any of us are surprised or would expect anything different than a strong performance and him being on his front foot in terms of being in attack mode. You know, for me and the staff, our job is to help the guys. There's no momentum. There's no carryover. We learn what we saw and experienced from the previous game, and now plural. When you get into series, you got to settle in, and the clarity that comes from watching the tape and arguing with your staff and trying to help the guys is the job. And that's what we'll continue to do, and we'll have the same approach in the next 48 hours.
8: Again, 1993, the last finals with a road team, the only finals with a road team. Bulls, Suns won the first three games of that series. We now pause 10 seconds for station identification. 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
8: Once again, our final score, the San Antonio Spurs beat the New York Knicks 115-111. Now trail New York in the finals 2-1. Our next broadcast is game four. 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Coming up next, it's game night. For producer Mike Martino, technical director Camilo Ortiz, associate producer Josiah Howard, as well as Mark Kestisher, PJ Carlissimo, Doris.
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0: on the roster, one of 13 that was a carryover from the last World Cup. 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
1: Believe. When you have a group of guys that fights for each other and dies for each other on the field, anything can happen. So believe in us, bring the energy, and we hear each and every one of you.
0: So there you go. It'll be exciting, certainly. U.S. will be making its 12th World Cup appearance, has advanced past the group stage in each of its last three appearances. Only two host nations have ever failed to advance past the first round at the FIFA World Cup. South Africa 2010, Qatar in 2022. Here's Ricardo Pepi.
2: Yeah, I think, you know, at the end of the day, we see this as a fantastic opportunity to be able to play in front of our country, in front of our people, and, you know, represent each other, represent our family. So, you know, just a little bit of the pressure aside, I feel like we see it more as an opportunity to be able to represent our country.
0: USA, they are in Group D with Turkey, Australia, and Paraguay. So that is impressive that the United States hosting and have the opportunity to move on. Well, the Spurs have the opportunity to continue their series. 115-111, they win, take their first from the Knicks. Now 2-1, the Spurs are still trailing the series. Here's our coach Mitch Johnson on the comeback second half.
3: We had to come out with the right approach and the right energy. There were some things in the second quarter that we weren't sharp enough on. And halftime's a time to really catch your breath and discuss some things that you need to improve upon or what you're seeing out there that hopefully can help each other in the second half. And that's what we did. And I thought we came out of the third quarter with the right approach. We got some stops and had some good execution.
0: Coming up next, more on the game. The Garden was crazy, but the Spurs were calm. Next on SportsCenter All Night, right here on ESPN Radio.
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6: 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It's game three of the NBA Finals at the Mecca.
20: Brunson backing down the taller Castle. Now spins, digs in, high off the glass and in. How about that for the 6'2 Jalen Brunson?
6: A new ruling rocks college football.
21: If you cannot govern the matters that are in your lane, you don't exist. You're just four letters. The NCAA is just kind of four letters now. Maybe it always was.
6: Caitlin Clark and Afiba look to bounce back against the Mystics.
22: Slow on the dribble, gets a screen in the backcourt from Billings. Now starts to pick up the pace. Step back, launches a three. It's good. CC's feeling it.
6: Plus, we give you all the action from the major leagues.
23: Goldschmidt hits that in the air to left field and deep. Quad going back, looking up. It is gone. Paul Goldschmidt takes the right-hander out.
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0: It was billed as the most anticipated sporting event in the biggest city in the country this century. Game three, Spurs-Knicks at Madison Square Garden became more than a basketball game. It was a cultural moment. From the celebrities to the outrageous prices, to the current U.S. president in the building. The hype reached a fever pitch. So much so that our insider, Sham Sharania, had a different pregame experience.
24: So the Knicks and Spurs, they've been handling it a little bit differently. The Knicks, Karl Anthony Towns, OG Anunoby have been deflecting Donald Trump's presence here, saying that they're just focused on basketball. De'Aaron Fox admitted today that it is no doubt an inconvenience for the players in the game, and myself, Malika, personally, I was actually stopped by Secret Service just right over there because my AirPod fell, and Secret Service came up to me and said, hey, Secret Service, you're going to have to get out of the intersection. So I had to get out. After this, I'm going to go look for my AirPod case.
25: So we still haven't found the AirPod case, Shams?
24: We're still on the hunt.
0: Oh, as somebody who is on a lot of flights throughout the year, dropping your AirPod case is the absolute worst. If we have time later on, I can tell a story about the most recent time where I lost my AirPods case. It was really a story that you have to hear to believe. But beyond that, the pregame buzz for this was just on another level. The Knicks have been at a different level in this series. After being just the third team in finals history to win the first two games on the road, desperation time for the Spurs to avoid that dreaded 0-3 hole. Pre-game on the Rich Eisen Show, analyst Monica McNutt set the expectations.
26: I'm less concerned about Victor Wembanyama and more concerned about a guard getting loose. Like the game that the Knicks lost to the Spurs during the regular season. And now, granted, both of these teams are different. New Year's Eve, Julian Champagne had 36 and hit 11 threes. That was a problem. So it's De'Aaron Fox suddenly getting hot and getting downhill, or Champagne going off again like that. That gives me more pause than anything else, because I do think that a part of this team's run is their maturity and their mindset. Very appropriate that you quoted Kobe there, Rich, because that's what they've been saying as well. Like they still want to play with desperation and urgency as if the score is 0-0. And they've been able to do that sincerely. So I'm less worried about Victor Wembanyama and one of those support guys kind of getting loose because of the energy that a Wembanyama demands.
0: One of the Spurs guards getting hot. prophetic words from Monica McNutt as we get into it. All the hype and talk over the last 2 days, finally time to tip this one off. And the Garden in a frenzy, but it was the road team that channeled the energy to start.
20: Wemby took the pass down floor, looked to shoot the three, now drives into Ananobi, off the glass and in, and one. Spurs have hit 8 of 10, they lead by 9, and Wembanyama has a free throw coming.
1: Wemby consciously passed on the three-point shot. He was open, he chose not to, he chose to put it on the floor.
0: Mark Kesicher, PJ Carlissimo, and Doris Burke had the call on ESPN Radio. So a clearly aggressive and active Wembanyama right out of the gates. He finished the first quarter with 9 points. And for the third straight game, the Spurs built a double-digit lead at one point in the first quarter, took a 33-22 advantage after one. But a similar script to games in Texas, where the Knicks had the second quarter answer.
20: The Knicks trail by 5. Castle getting through the lane, lost it. Turnover San Antonio. Pass to the wing, tipped by Ananobi, but he chases it down. Nobody's got him. He wheels, takes the three, and drills it. Knicks within 2. Timeout San Antonio.
1: Cannot turn the ball over against the New York Knicks the way they are playing offense right now.
0: And that was really the first time in the game you could really hear that Garden crowd crescendo. A huge first half for OG, putting up a team high 17. A key swing in this sequence was Stephon Castle crashing in for an offensive rebound. He collided with Jalen Brunson. The play was reviewed for a flagrant, but none was issued. But it seemed like Brunson took it personally.
20: That will pass to OG Anunoby. Corner drive. Sends the pass along. Hart's got it to Brunson. Lefty three pass Wemby. Yes! Jalen Brunson hits the three. Knicks lead by 5.
2: Ball moving. I mean, it's a .3 reaction, and it's the next pass.
0: Brunson up to 15 points at that moment, from down 12 in the first half to up 7 at halftime. A reversal that Knicks fans very familiar with at this point. It felt like New York was gaining that separation, but Wemby's two-way excellence continued to be a problem.
20: And it's rebound number 6 for Victor Wembanyama. San Antonio chance for the lead, and Wemby's going to try a three, and he's going to hit. 79-76 Spurs.
2: And that time he just walks into it. Mitchell is playing off him a little bit. He's got plenty of time to rise and fire.
0: It turned out to be a 12-point turnaround in the third, with the Spurs building a lead as large as 5 in the quarter, again, after trailing by as many as 7. So by the time the fourth quarter began, it was just a one-point game, 92-91 Spurs. Key play in the fourth. Spurs were up 7. Wembanyama hit a 3 plus a foul that appeared to put San Antonio up double digits. But a Mike Brown challenge reversed the call. It took the 3 off the board. Regardless, San Antonio got the play in front in the fourth, allowing their defense to shine.
20: Guarded by Castle, takes him to the left wing. Bounce pass on the cut, Shamet, nothing at the rim, passes out. Not a Towns. Extra pass into the corner. Shamet on the drive, blocked by Wemby against the backboard, and Castle's got it.
1: Really good offensive possession by New York, but they couldn't close it.
0: Fitting to play a defensive highlight because the fourth was a rock fight. The teams combined to begin the quarter 0 for 15 from 3. And there was nothing easy on the inside either. The three-point drought ended in the most spectacular way.
20: Wemby pops out, receives the pass. 2 minutes to go in game 3. Can the Spurs protect the 4-point lead? Wemby off the bounce. Pass. Half a second to shoot. Castle hits the three-pointer right at the end of the shot clock for San Antonio.
1: That's the payback for the Jordan Clarkson one in the first half.
20: 111-104. PJ said they'd have to make shots. There's a big one.
0: An incredible shot by Castle. Wasn't open, just hounded. But he got it to go late shot clock. He finished the game with 23 points. But even after that long ball, the Knicks showed why they've been allergic to losing. A Brunson three, it cut it to 3 with right around 30 seconds left. And that the Spurs had to execute or else New York would get a chance to tie.
20: Here's Fox cutting to his right. Fades. Puts it up. Puts it in. A free throw line jumper for Fox. Huge hit with 12 seconds to go.
1: Biggest shot of the game. De'Aaron Fox delivers for the San Antonio Spurs.
0: Seemingly the dagger in the game, but OG Anunoby did hit a three from the corner for the Knicks. It cut it to back within striking distance, so the Knicks had to foul. They fouled Stephon Castle. In crunch time, he hit a couple of key free throws with 6.8 seconds left. I mean, that's ice water in the veins. In front of that crowd, that moment, NBA Finals, dude's just 21 years old. He drilled the two free throws that gave the Spurs a four-point lead. They would go on to win it, 115-111. The Knicks still lead the series 2-1, but the Spurs are right back in it. This is just the second finals all time, with each of the first three games won by the road team. You got to go back to 1993. It was the Bulls and Suns. It was the Suns dropping the first two games at home, but then they won game three on the road. And then I think Michael Jordan countered with a 50-piece in game four in that series, and that was really wrestle control in a series that Chicago, of course, ended up winning. Wembanyama, he finished the game excellent as usual. He had a standout 32 points, 8 rebounds, and 6 assists, and a chat with Lisa Salters of ABC afterwards.
3: Victor, just what was better tonight about the late-game execution?
4: Less mistakes. More control.
3: You said that game two was going to fuel you. How did it fuel you tonight?
4: I mean, in the way we see it, it's the little things. We were more serious, you know, with less mistakes, less turnovers. It's a whole.
3: In one of the late game huddles, I heard Mitch Johnson tell you guys, it's not about our offense. It's going to happen on the defensive end. What was better about the defense?
4: Absolutely. Defense feels offense and vice versa. But what was better in the defense was communication, being early.
3: And you also said it was about not making mistakes. It was also about Stephon Castle's big three-point shot. Yeah. What did you think when that went in?
4: Oh, no, I mean, he's great. I'm not surprised. He's got great poise. It's hard to put into words how valuable he is to us and to me.
3: Victor, to come into this building and to steal this game three, just what does it do for you guys and your confidence going into game four?
4: Nothing really. We're all the time confident. Did what we were supposed to do, but our job is absolutely not done. We're not even halfway. The hardest is still to come.
0: Businesslike Victor Wembanyama afterwards as the Spurs beat the Knicks 115-111 in the Garden to cut the series lead for the Knicks down to 2-1. Now, New York, their 13-game winning streak in the playoffs is done, the second longest in NBA postseason history. It is their first loss in what feels like forever, 46 days. Last time they lost, the NFL draft was going on, just to have some perspective on how long ago it was. Mike Brown, their head coach, was not happy after the game about the officiating.
5: First of all, I want to make sure I get something clear. You know, Coach Mitch Johnson and the Spurs, they won the game tonight. They came and took the game. But I will say this, I never thought I'd be in the NBA Finals and see a team get 24 free throw attempts in the second half to another team's 8. And I don't think I complain much about officials or, you know, the fairness when it comes to the free throw attempts. San Antonio is a great team. They're a great team, okay? It's going to lower our odds big time, if we play game four, and in the second half, they get 24 free throw attempts to our 8. And maybe we were fouling, but they fouled too. There were opportunities for fouls to be called to at least try to even the free throws out. Now, we didn't play good. San Antonio played great. We could have played better. There were a lot of things that we didn't do that we did in game one and game two. But to go 24 free throw attempts in a second half, that's 48 for the game if you think about it the way that they called that second half, compared to 8. All the shots we took, we got fouled 4 times, roughly, for 8 free throw attempts. Again, I don't complain much. I never thought I'd see that in an NBA Finals game. and I saw it tonight. That's tough to overcome when you're playing against a great team.
0: Yeah, 24-8 free throw advantage in the second half. But you know what they say about NBA basketball. Hey, the aggressor usually is the team that gets to the line. And it was clear from the beginning of this one that the Spurs, they play with that desperation. But the lesson here is we have a great NBA Finals. It is the fourth NBA Finals since 1971, where each of the first three games were decided by one possession game in the final 2 minutes. We are getting the good stuff on ESPN Radio. Continue with the NBA Finals on ESPN Radio. Catch Game 4, Knicks and Spurs. 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
1: A wild one out west. Brewers in Athletics. So this game had a number of twists and turns. We just picked this one up in extra innings. Top of the 10th on WTMJ. Brewers take the lead.
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0: Mitch Johnson will hope to even up the series coming up on Wednesday. But that wraps up this edition of SportsCenter All Night. My name is Chris Lewis. Thanks so much to our entire crew. Unsportsmanlike is next.
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22: We weathered the storm. I mean, we've been fighting adversity all year. I mean, we looked at this like nothing different. We just wanted to come here and get a win.
23: Halftime's a time to really catch your breath and discuss some things that you need to improve upon or what you're seeing out there that hopefully can help each other in the second half. And that's what we did. And I thought we came out of the third quarter with the right approach. We got some stops and had some good execution.

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2: Yes, I'm a agitated Knick fan this morning who got 2.5 hours of sleep. They're going to make sure that they don't do anything for him to get ejected.
3: But hold on, Nuno. Why are you getting mad at the refs and not getting mad at the other Knicks for not having Jalen Brunson's back?
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4: Well, he kicked him.
2: He moved him out of the way. 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
3: he moved him out of the way.
4: Wemby definitively should have been called for flagrance. So should Josh Hart. I love Josh Hart.
3: He politely moved him out of the way.
4: With his feet. 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Brian Windhorst will join us in studio. Hoop Collective podcast. They have a big event tonight, so we will talk to Windy about last night, game number 3 of the NBA Finals. And we will talk to you now at 888-SAY-ESPN, 888-729-3776. Any issue at all with what Wemby did to Jalen Brunson, kind of pushing him to the ground and setting that tone for the game last night? Alex in San Antonio, listening on the ESPN app. Morning, Alex.
5: Good morning. Hey, listen, I am a longtime listener to y'all. You can go back on the podcast. I talked to y'all on the very first night of Victor Wembanyama's career. Talked to y'all the next morning. Evan, I've never been more disgusted by your take this morning. Let me start with 2013. Where Chris Bosh fouled and tackled Manu Ginobili at the 3-point line.
4: It's like, what did I say? You're in San Antonio. All I'm doing is supporting them. Stop with that. Chris Bosh had an unbelievable rebound, and Chris Bosh is one of the greatest guys to ever play sports. He's awesome. How dare you? How dare you go after Chris Bosh on our show?
5: I digress.
4: Yes, you did.
5: I digress. Nuno, I'm sorry that the Knicks didn't win a one-game playoff, and I'm really sorry that there aren't already, lists of people who and names of streets, but it's a four-game series, and I'm sorry that celebrity and the greatest day in sports was ruined, but the refs didn't give that game away. And Chris Bosh fouled.
4: No, you're not going to do this slip in, Alex, as if we're not listening there at the end. Will you stop with that? And that is in reference to CC's Power Rankings brought to us by SoFi. After 6:30 a.m. Eastern, you can go back on the podcast as well. He's bringing up the 2013 NBA Finals there. But there is a theme here, guys. Like, the Knicks never lose. The Knicks are unbelievable. They won 13 games in a row. Is there too much complaining about the officials from the Knicks and Knicks fans today, considering this is the first time they lost in months? Literally months.
6: They haven't lost since April 23rd.
4: So should they just be taking it and going on to game 4 here? Just, hey, we got outplayed one night in 2 months. Move on to the next one? No?
6: I mean, you watch what Wemby did to Brunson. There's no call. That feels like the catalyst for the rest of the game. And the main touch point of their ire this morning. I can understand that. Also, let's be realistic here. Nuno, I hate to do this too, but you can back me up on this. Knicks fans are uncomfortable in the place of good. They have been tortured for a long time. So to go on this unbelievable postseason run where at points in this season, you didn't know if this group was capable of this. When you're sweeping postseason series, when you go up 2-0 in the finals and both those games are on the road, you haven't lost since April 23rd. While Knicks fans, part of them is reveling in this, there's that little voice in the back of their head like, uh-oh. It's still the Knicks.
4: Fair.
6: Things could go left. And then you see certain things not being called last night. You're seeing a disparity in free throws. If you're a Knicks fan, that little voice in the back of your head starts to get louder.
3: If you're a Knicks fan, you also paid thousands upon thousands of dollars to be in the building last night.
6: I can't even imagine.
4: But what you just said is the most logical explanation of it. It's less about last night than it is about the last 30 years of Knicks basketball.
6: No, it's a compilation.
4: I think that's very fair. Dennis in Delaware watching on ESPNU. Morning, Dallas. Dallas? Dennis. Dennis in Delaware. Sorry.
6: Dallas.
0: Yeah, Dennis from Delaware. Thanks for taking my call. Longtime Knicks fan, grew up in Queens. I'm actually a retired police officer in New York City. But the Knicks were definitely uncomfortable with all this starstruck last night, you know, with Trump there and Bob Kraft and Larry David and Jeter, Eli, Bill Bradley. The Knicks were a blue-collar team, and they came out flat. To me, you know, Wemby was the, you know, he was the global superstar last night on the biggest stage. And, you know, it'll never be Jalen Brunson or Towns. They're not the face of the NBA. But it just seemed to me that the Knicks were very uncomfortable with all the celebrity stuff. I think in game four, you know, if it's more, we have to concentrate more about the game than, you know, the Cardi B halftime show, which Charles Barkley is the only person who could get away with that comment. It was pretty funny.
1: We can't, so don't say it,
6: don't
1: please.
6: Say it.
1: Don't say it. Thank you for the call. We cannot, and you happen to be right. Charles can. Anyway, do you think the pomp and circumstance around the game last night impacted the Knicks?
6: I don't think the pomp and circumstance did, because Knicks fans or Knicks games at the Garden are filled with celebrity fans. They've been traveling. Stiller, Fat Joe, Chalamet, they've been on the road. I don't think it's the celebrity that might have disrupted them. I think the entire flow of the game, particularly pregame, was disrupted.
3: Bingo.
6: Because the president was there. POTUS was there. So there was no watch parties outside MSG. I was trying to get uptown to a watch party. There, the whole huge chunks of Midtown were shut down. If you read about it, the Spurs were staying pretty close to the arena. It took them 30 minutes to get there because of all the road closures. There was just a different energy in the air and a different energy in the flow of the pregame because of the heightened security because of who was in attendance last night.
3: Yeah, we had Chris Jenkins, who was on Villanova's team, and he was describing one time being in New York City playing at the Garden in the Big East tournament, and he said it was gridlocked in Manhattan, and they had to get out of a from their team bus and walk to the arena for 20 minutes.
6: Yeah.
3: I mean, here's the thing that you have to know. Athletes are creatures of habit. So anything to disrupt their routine pregame could potentially have an adverse effect on their performance in said game. Now, listen, both the Spurs and the Knicks had to deal with it, but it's a true road game for the Spurs. So the routine is going to be more thrown off for the New York Knicks because this is them at home.
6: Mm-hmm.
3: And the fact that you had so many moving parts, so many logistics, so many gymnastics pregame with how tight security was, Secret Service being on the premises, I do think that that could have a potential impact. And when we think about, you know, the president being in attendance and who invited the president to come to the game, this could be one of the few times that James Dolan has a self-inflicting wound for his team, interrupting the momentum with something that was, quite frankly, unnecessary.
1: Coming up, Wendy, Ryan Windhorst joins us next. 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
8: 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Off the rim, no good. Rebound Bosh, 7 seconds. Ray Allen, a three for the corner. It's good!
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1: 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Smalls, Schefter Reaction Draft. 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
2: With the first pick in the Adam Schefter Topic Draft, and our war room was debating on this one, but we decided to go with Adam saying that he received a text from someone who was very well versed in Illinois politics, saying it was a done deal that the Bears were going to move to Indiana. Because I think a lot of people out there were wondering, is this just posturing, negotiating tactics? Could the city of Chicago at the last minute broker a deal to keep the Bears in Illinois? Seems like they're headed to Indy.
3: That's so weird. The Indiana Bears? They're still going to be the Chicago Bears?
2: The Jets and Giants play in New Jersey.
3: Yeah, different circumstances, though. New York and the constraints. Manhattan is an island. It's
2: pretty crowded up in here.
3: Yeah, that's what I'm saying. Like, it's just like, it's hard to put a stadium in Manhattan.
2: Yep.
3: So, I get it. Like, I understand, you know, the Jets and Giants doing that. It just seems weird with Chicago and all of the land space moving a team to Indiana.
2: Also, no disrespect to MetLife. I don't know if you were developing a new stadium plan, if that would be the one you'd want to emulate.
3: Terrible. Probably not. Looks like a big Venetian blind.
2: Yep.
3: And I played there.
2: You did.
3: All right, so with my pick with the Adam Schefter Draft, I am taking the Brandon Sorsby saga. And I could not have been more wrong, because I thought the teams would be scared away by the gambling violations from Brandon Sorsby.
1: But hold on. Why are you wrong? You're not wrong. Not right, but you're not wrong.
3: Well, Adam Schefter says that this issue would not be something that an NFL team would have a problem getting over and past if Sorsby plays like a first-round talent.
1: But again, I don't think you're wrong for two reasons. Number one, it hasn't happened where a team has had to pick him yet.
3: That's fair.
1: Number two, if Smalls is right from earlier in the show after 6:45 a.m. Eastern, go back on the podcast, that this is just the next step and there could be another step where he doesn't play. Well, how could he play like a first-round talent if he doesn't play?
2: It feels like the NCAA will combat the ruling.
1: You may be right, or you may be wrong. Adam may be right, or he may be wrong. And I think that is the saga, is that we have no clue what's happening, because the absurdity behind someone gambling on their own team and then being allowed to, in theory, play is so absurd that I think that people are going to now jump in and say, well, how do we prevent this? Because the can of worms that could open up would be too great. Listen, this guy, I give credit in this regard. Understood a problem, and he checked himself into rehab to deal with that problem. Give him credit.
3: Yes, but now
1: it doesn't mean you have to play in the NFL.
3: But now, spinning it forward, I feel like this is a dangerous precedent, because if we're talking about players, the minute they run afoul of a league's gambling policy, being able to make the claim of addiction as a blanket to absolve them of any responsibility for it, and thereby any discipline, any accountability, I feel like that's a slippery slope scenario for college sports, but then also the NFL, if they embrace Brandon Sorsby.
1: Next pick. The Tampa Bay Bucks have not thought about the 2027 drafts in terms of the quarterback position. But that was an interesting thing. It's not as much about, is Baker worth Daniel Jones money? Is he not? Baker Mayfield's a really good quarterback. And I would say to the Bucks, yeah, if you got him on your price, go for it. The beauty of the Bucks over the last few years is you got him on your price. What does it look like when it's not on your price, right? And if you're Baker Mayfield, you have every right to say, I'm better than Daniel Jones, because he is, right? So you want more money. That doesn't mean that he has to get the more money from the team that he's talking to or that's on right now. Point is, they're not looking past Baker Mayfield, which I thought was interesting. He slipped in. The Bucks are not thinking about that 2027 QB class.
3: I think something that you're onto is fascinating. The middle class of quarterbacks, it feels like it's evaporating, but yet we have all of these quarterbacks that we're kind of waiting to see what ends up happening to them. What ends up happening with Kyler Murray and J.J. McCarthy in Minnesota after this year? What ends up happening with Tua and Michael Penix in Atlanta after this year?
1: Carolina.
3: What ends up happening? Well, the Carolina Panthers, yeah, they had Bryce Young. What ends up happening with them? Houston Texans with C.J. Stroud. There's so many quarterbacks that are going to be out there that a team could sign that could give you competent quarterback play. So does that keep you from the overpay, the overspend, when it comes to a particular player? Because we've already established, you know, guys like Baker Mayfield on the right price, they're good enough to win you a championship. We just saw it with Sam Darnold.
2: Right.
3: At the wrong price, it could get everybody in your organization fired. So I'm curious to know the availability of veteran quarterbacks that are competent, how that plays a role in a team deciding on what they're going to pay their current starter.
1: Vegas East, fourth pick, Shefty Reaction Draft.
4: That Adam Schefter was completely befuddled by the New York Times online crossword puzzle, but also that we need to get him on the Free the Mini movement.
2: Oh, yes.
1: What?
2: Free the Mini.
1: Explain.
2: The little mini crossword puzzle.
1: Oh.
4: Used to be free, no longer free.
1: Oh, like literally make it free. Okay, I didn't understand. Wow, okay. Yeah, but it's a big deal. Crossword puzzle. Congrats to Schefter. Coming up. What went wrong with the Knicks last night? We'll find out next. We're on Sportsmanlike, presented by Progressive Insurance.
5: 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NBA Finals Game 3. We'll talk about it with ESPN's Brian Windhorst. George Kittle joins the fun. 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And in studio, Eric Andre, the comedian. 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
11: 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The San Antonio Spurs come to Madison Square Garden and knock off the Knicks 115-111.
12: We weathered the storm. I mean, we've been fighting adversity all year. I mean, we looked at this like nothing different. We just wanted to come here and get a win.
13: Have time to really catch your breath and discuss some things that you need to improve upon or what you're seeing out there that hopefully can help each other in the second half. And that's what we did. I thought we came out of the third quarter with the right approach. We got some stops and had some good execution.
14: It had me

0: 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You heard the finals last night. Game number 3 here on ESPN Radio, as always, presented by Gusto, as the San Antonio Spurs take game number 3, 115-111. The Knicks 13-game winning streak in the postseason. Unbelievable. Comes to an end. 3 games, 3 road teams winning in this series. Along with Michelle Smallman, Chris Canty, Evan Cohen with you. Good morning, everybody. After a wild night last night at Madison Square Garden.
1: I'm sure it's not a good morning for Nuno. Oh. I mean, him and all the other Knicks fans got to be out there puckered right now, because we thought that this was going to be a nice, clean sweep in terms of how this series would go. The Knicks got the first one on the road, got greedy, took game 2, took a stranglehold on this series. No team has ever come back in an NBA Finals after losing the first 2 games at home. And we thought coming back to the Garden in game 3, all of the energy, massive crowd, that the Knicks would ride the wave. And the young San Antonio Spurs had something different in mind. That was a wildly impressive performance from the young Spurs small.
2: Totally.
1: Wemby, 22 years old. Steph Castle, 21. Dylan Harper, 20. Those guys played with a maturity and a poise beyond their years, especially in the second half.
2: Yeah, did the Spurs learn to close? Because if so, yikes for the Knicks. But first time since 93 that the road team won the first 3 games of the finals. That's obviously odd. But yeah, we saw a different version of the Spurs last night. And I don't know if I'm a Knicks fan, if I'm panicking today, just because the game was so closely contested. There was obviously a lot of physicality. People mm-hmm. are feeling a certain way about the whistle or lack thereof. Also, the Knicks haven't lost since April 23rd. At some point, you were going to drop a game. And I know that you wanted to get this one last night, first one in the finals at home. The energy was high. But at some point, you probably were going to lose a game. It's very rare to be able to sweep 3 series in a row on your way to winning a final. So I wouldn't panic a little much if I was the Knicks fan today.
0: Yeah, San Antonio was up 11 after the first quarter. Knicks had an unbelievable second quarter, outscoring the Spurs 42-24 in that second quarter to take a 64-57 halftime lead. Spurs bounced back. They're up 1 going into the fourth quarter of that game. And in that fourth quarter, early on, they were both bad in terms of their shooting. I think it was 96-91 for about a half hour, it felt like, in real time.
1: Yeah.
0: Obviously not game time. And the Spurs had 2 huge shots late. One at 108-104 with 1:53 to go. A Steph Castle 3 where Wemby got double and triple team, kind of got caught up with the ball, got it out to Castle, hits a 3. And then 111-108, Spurs had to leave, 12.2 to go. De'Aaron Fox, who I got to be honest, I forgot was the clutch player of the year a few years ago. He was kind of Brunson, not as good, but he was the Brunson in the lefty.
1: The Kings version of Jalen Brunson.
0: Bad team. Can he carry them? Yeah. Right? Like, he was that. You forget about that a little bit.
1: Yeah.
0: And obviously hit that mid-range shot to win the game, ultimately put it away for them at 115-111. I thought Wemby was great last night. Inside out. That's how he played. And you knew right off the bat, dunking the ball. His first 3 possessions, 2 dunks and a layup. And we'll get to what he did with Brunson and whether or not it should have been called a flagrant. And Mike Brown had what to say, the head coach of the Knicks, about all the fouls and the free throw discrepancy. We'll get to that in about 10 minutes or so. But the Spurs deserve their flowers. And Wemby with 32 points in this game, 11 of 18 from the floor, 2 of 4 from behind the arc, 8 of 9 from the 3-point line. You noticed last night, when he shoots the 3, it's when he's tired. It's actually a break for him. He just happens to be a good shooter, and that is what you want. If he's going to rest on the floor somehow, and he played the entire fourth quarter, but he played inside out, and that was vital for them.
1: Well, yeah, I mean, he was allowed to play the entire fourth quarter and a large chunk of the second half because the Knicks were in foul trouble, right? The Knicks got in a bonus early in both the third quarter and the fourth quarter. They played the final 4.5 minutes of the third quarter in the bonus. They played the final 8 minutes of the fourth quarter in the bonus. Boys and girls, they ain't but 24 minutes and a half of basketball. And the Spurs spent more time than not in that half in the bonus. So what does that mean? A lot of free throws. That means Wemby having an opportunity to put his hands on his shorts, get some rest. We had several reviews of flagrant fouls in that game last night. So that gave him an opportunity to get some rest as well. So I think the flow of the overall game allowed for Wemby to rest while he was on the court. The other thing that I thought was an interesting tweak by Mitch Johnson was going with the four-guard lineup with Wemby, especially in the fourth quarter. That lineup gave the Knicks some problems. Now, it's counterintuitive because the Spurs have had issues with rebounding in this series, keeping the Knicks off the offensive glass, but I thought the four-guard lineup with Wemby did a really good job of rebounding. But why I bring that up is because there were certain offensive sets where they allowed Wemby to flare to the corner, space the floor, and one of the guards would hunt the most ideal matchup.
3: Which is it, 11.
1: They'd break them down off the bounce, and they'd get into the paint where they could finish at the rim, or they could dish for somebody else to get a chippy. I thought that was brilliant by Mitch Johnson in terms of allowing Wemby to have some offensive possessions where he actually got some rest too. I mean, Castle and Harper, those two dudes came out there with something on their mind. Mm-hmm. They were going after Jalen Brunson. They attacked him early. Yeah. I mean, Harper's dunk on OG Anunoby at the end of the first quarter, like, that was a tone setter for a 20-year-old to take that personal against an all-NBA defender. Like, that is incredible to see that. And then Steph Castle, I mean, I can't say enough about this dude. Found a way to get to the rim, found a way to get to the line early on. I mean, he damn near drops 20 in the first half. I thought those two guys were the biggest difference in the Spurs offense and the overall mentality of the team in this game. Wemby is going to get his, but when those two guys, when Dylan Harper and Steph Castle play like that, especially early on, the Spurs are going to be hard to beat.
0: I think they could play like that also because of, it goes hand in hand. Wemby can do what he can do because of them. They can do what they can do because of him. And I thought they did a great job of throwing passes to Wemby. The only he could catch them passes. They need to do more of that. Like, the only he could, there are no other players in the league that could catch some of the passes that they threw except for Victor Wembanyama. And that it was phenomenal last night and how they approached that. The two guys, Castle and Harper, are just monsters out there. Yeah. And the fact that they can guard Jalen Brunson, Castle can attempt to guard Jalen Brunson one-on-one. I don't know that anyone could really guard Jalen Brunson one-on-one. I don't know that anyone could really guard SGA one-on-one. The guy who has done the best at that relative to efficiency is Steph Castle. Oh, by the way, he was a scorer in the first half. And oh, by the way, he hit maybe the biggest shot of the game in the second half. So when you get that kind of production, that was tremendous last night. And you know what? There were other guys that sprinkled in a couple of moments. Keldon Johnson was way better in this game than he was previously. He wasn't great, but no, he was better. Better. Cornette at least gave him a moment, and they're not great. I mean, it's really bad at times when Wemby is off the floor. They had a moment or two with Cornette, but I thought just the tempo and the tone was set early by giving Wemby the ball in the paint. That's it. Just start there and let it develop from there. I thought they were terrible in the second quarter in doing that. They did not do that. And they also have to be a little bit more conscious of, you know, they have him as the screener, which means somebody else coming off the ball. They at times they need someone to screen for him just to get to the block.
1: Yes, I agree with that.
0: Away from the ball.
1: Because you saw what the Knicks were doing with Towns, with OG.
0: Yeah, offensive line drills.
1: They were bodying him. They were grabbing his jersey.
0: Like, as they should.
1: You're going to have to get guys to free him up. Back picks allow him to get down to the post to get to his spots. It's too hard for Wemby to get in position all the time. Early on, he can do it because he's got more energy. But as the game wears on, they've got to find ways to free him up so he can get in the painted area and he doesn't settle for jump shots. As we get into the third quarter, second half, you started seeing him settle for more mid-range shots, more three-point shots. That's not the direction that this thing needs to go. Now, I thought overall, the mentality for the Spurs was to make sure we get into the paint, whether it's the guards being able to do it after you space the floor or whether it's dumping it down into Wemby. They never got too far away from that. And I think that was the difference in this matchup, in this game, versus the first two games of this series. It felt like they got away from Wemby in the paint in games one and two. They never really got too far away from it in this game.
2: I'm glad you brought up the mentality of this team, too, because Wemby kept saying it after the first two games, and some of his teammates echoed that sentiment that we just have to play our game and we'll be fine. They didn't panic at all. And even post-game, when Wemby was talking to Lisa Salters, and she said, how does this help your confidence heading into game four? And he was like, it doesn't. We feel great about ourselves regardless of what's happening. But they got off to a really fast start, and they set the tone, and they played their version of Spurs basketball more last night than we've seen so far in this series.
0: What, like, if you're going to define their version of Spurs basketball, that's what to you?
2: Well, getting off to a start like they did last night, Wemby setting the tone early. I think he needs to be the one that sets the tone early. And we got that from him last night. They were physical, which I appreciated. We're going to get into this more. I like that the refs are not letting the whistle decide the series, but there is a line at some point. But they went out there and said, we are going to impose ourselves on this team. And they did it.
0: Yeah, I think the Wemby setting the tone early is like, I think with the way he did it last night is the way he needs to. That's tone setting. If he were to shoot 5 threes in the first quarter and make three of them, we'd all go crazy. Oh my God, this guy's great. I don't know that that's tone setting. I think when you have to play him by the rim, it drops guys. And then if you give Castle and Harper any space to cook, you're done. I know they're only 21 and 20 years old, respectively. It doesn't matter. Those guys are monsters out there. And Dylan Harper is as fearless of a player in sports at a young age as we've seen in years. I don't know anyone that is as fearless as Dylan Harper at that. He's 20 years old. 20. No fear. Going at OG? OG was awesome last night. OG is an all-league type defender. Yeah, I got you. The two-hand hang in the air, wait for OG to clear it, while you're hanging in the air and then dunking on him? Are you kidding me? 20 years old? Fearless. We talk about Anthony Edwards. Oh, he's fear. No, no. This guy's at another level of fear, of fearless. Like, he's not afraid of this moment. He's not afraid of that team. And that's what would excite you if you are San Antonio. There is a flip side to this. Mike Brown, head coach of the New York Knicks, who has not been good. He has been great. Had what to say about the way in which this game played out last night? We will get to that next. We're on Sportsmanlike, presented by Progressive Insurance. Heroes run.
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1: To go 24 free throw attempts in a second half compared to 8, I never thought I'd see that in an NBA Finals game.
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4: The voice is there of Knicks head coach Mike Brown, and then after that, Draymond Green as part of the Inside the NBA team on ESPN. 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Last night, game number 3, won by the San Antonio Spurs. Definitely was an aggressive effort right from the jump. Victor Wembanyama going inside out. Dunks, layups early on. Steph Castle and Dylan Harper phenomenal in the way in which they were attacking the baskets. So yes, Draymond is right. The more aggressive team. Now, obviously, there is a line and you have to stay within that or stay within that, you know, below that line, so to speak. Mike Brown, head coach of the New York Knicks, was not thrilled with the free throw discrepancy in that second half of the game, 24-8 in favor of San Antonio.
1: I never thought I'd be in the NBA Finals and see a team get 24 free throw attempts in the second half to another team's 8. There were opportunities for fouls to be called to at least try to even the free throws out. Again, maybe we fouled that many times, but they fouled too. And it's not shown at the end of the day on this box score.
4: In all fairness to Mike Brown, he did start that conversation by fully giving credit to the Spurs, Mitch Johnson, and the team. I just want to point that out. It's not like he avoided that altogether.
5: He did that.
4: Needs to be pointed out. So this is not just a complaint about the official. Smalls, does he have a point, though?
6: He does have a point, but also the turnover is a factor. The Knicks shot 36% in the second half, 7 for 27 in the fourth quarter. I don't think the calls are lack thereof, even though there is a disparity, were the reason why the Knicks lost the game. And the players echoed that sentiment last night. And obviously, as we've seen in the NBA, particularly in these playoffs, saying that in the media space will potentially influence the way the game is called in game 4. So if you're Mike Brown, you say something. But yeah, there was a disparity last night, but I don't think it's the reason why they lost the game, CeCe.
7: The Knicks had 2 more fouls than the Spurs. It didn't feel like a disparity to me. The whistle goes both ways. The Knicks had 5 more fouls in the second half than the Spurs did. The Spurs had 3 more fouls than the Knicks did in the first half. It's not just a matter of the fouls, but it's when you get them. If you get the majority of your fouls in the second half, and when you're tired and you're out of position defensively, sometimes that can happen, that's what you get. I thought what put the Knicks behind the eight ball when it comes to fouling is staying with the lineup of Landry Shamet and Jordan Clarkson and Jose Alvarado too long.
4: 23 minutes for Shamet, 12 minutes for Alvarado, 13 minutes for Clarkson. Did have 10 points, but none in the fourth, I don't believe.
7: Clarkson had a 3-point make. I think it was a 3-point. But anyway, like there was no reason to stay with those guys in what, the final 3 minutes of the third quarter and the first 3 minutes of the fourth quarter? Why are those guys playing that extended of a stretch? I get it. Brunson in foul trouble. I understand it. But there's no reason to have those 3 guys on the court for that extended period of time. He did it earlier in the series. He did it again last night, and it came back to bite him in the ass. And that's how you go the first 3.5 minutes of a quarter without scoring a single point. That's what puts you behind the eight ball more than the whistles from the refs. Mm-hmm. So blame that. Blame yourself. Don't blame the refs. Like, I understand you want to try to flip it and deflect blame and try to instill confidence in your guys and avoid this impending doom that seems to loom over the Knicks anytime something goes good with this franchise. But you got to call it like you see it if you're head coach. You got to be the mirror for your team. And last night, he wasn't that. The Knicks were not as good defensively last night as they've been in the previous 2 games of this series. Last night was the first game that the Spurs had in these playoffs where they didn't have double-digit turnovers. The first time in the entire playoffs. Series with Portland, series with Minnesota, series with Oakland. First time in the playoffs where they didn't have double-digit turnovers. That to me, speaks to the Knicks not being in positions like they're accustomed to being in, not being sound fundamentally, not moving their feet and sliding the way that they're supposed to, not being connected, not being on a string, and then all of a sudden that opens the door for guys to get dribble penetration, and you put yourself in a situation where you're giving them an easy look at the rim or you're going to foul. There was a reason why San Antonio got to the line a lot last night. They were aggressive in their mentality. The only way you combat that is being fundamentally sound on defense, and the Knicks were not that last night.
4: There's been a lot of discussion already about the Wemby play with Jalen Brunson, where he kind of took his, he almost palmed his head and threw him to the ground, and there was no flagrant called in that spot. There should have been a flagrant called in that spot, no question about it. That said, that's fine with me. Like, I want, if I'm a Spurs fan last night, I need to know my team's going to do anything it takes, even if it gets a little dirty at times. Oh, now, yeah. I'm surprised Wemby has to be the dirty one, because usually you bring somebody else off the bench to do that. You know, there's a reason that Bismack Biyombo, Kelly Olynyk, and Mason Plumlee are sitting there. That's for them to do.
3: Can I ask, why are you surprised that Wemby's the dirty one? He has now this entire history, this playoffs, of being the dirty one consistently.
4: Okay, well, I'm surprised that they don't use someone else for that, but I actually think for him, it just shows he will do whatever it takes.
5: Well, you can't justify that. Like, that's the second one this series that they clearly missed that they've allowed him to get away with. You can't justify, oh, I like that. That is a clear and obvious dirty play. And if someone else does it, they would call that. I think that's the part that Mike Brown is talking about. It's the, hey, the fairness in the whistle, right? And the Knicks didn't lose because of the whistle. But it's the weirdness of 106-100. The Knicks inbounds the ball. Dylan Harper walks onto the court. The ref stopped the play. If you have, that's 6-on-5. That should have been a technical. There was no response to that. It's the, you know, that's, I think, what Mike Brown is talking about. But Wemby is at this point now. Remember, he already has he got a flagrant 2 because he got ejected. So he already has 2 points. At 4 points, he gets suspended. So there's, you know, and yes, I'm a agitated Knicks fan this morning who got 2.5 hours of sleep. But like, but that's part of it, where I, like, they're gonna make sure that they don't, like, they don't do anything for him to get ejected. They're, you know, so that,
4: once again, I like it.
5: But that's
4: once okay. again, I like it.
5: And if I that know. Happened to your against your team, you'd be like, all right, cool, right?
4: I understand it. It happened to my team. I literally want, and then they put Udonis Haslam in to go knock people out. That's what happens, right? Like, I've seen it happen. Once again, I like it. Because if you know you can get away with it, and you know it's going to help your team, whatever.
7: Well, hold on. No. Why are you getting, that happened early on in the game. Why are you getting mad at the refs and not getting mad at the other Knicks for not having Jalen Brunson's back?
5: Well, because we go back to what had happened earlier in the game, right? They ended up calling a technical against Josh Hart with the little whatever it was with Luke Kornet, right?
4: Well, he kicked him.
5: He moved him out of the way. Like,
7: he moved him out of the way.
4: Wemby definitively should have been called for flagrants. There's no question he should have been called for flagrants. So should Josh Hart. And I love Josh Hart.
7: He politely moved him out of the way.
4: With his feet.
6: Shifted him a little.
4: With his feet.
5: No, he pushed him when he got up. He didn't.
4: He kicked him.
5: Semantics.
7: Yeah, I'm about to say, you can't call Wemby dirty and not call Josh Hart dirty.
3: Nuno is complaining.
7: One of the Spurs had a breakaway and the guy tripped him.
5: Well, no.
4: Even that one,
5: I saw, like, that, if you look at the whole review of that, Vassell kicks the ball before he gets stripped.
7: Oh, my God.
4: I'm down 2-0. I'm on the road. My sports life is on the line. I'm doing whatever it takes.
6: You got to be desperate.
4: Yeah, they were desperate.
6: They should have been desperate.
5: That's why we talk about when it's going to change, when we are going to reverse course on this love affair of Wemby. Stuff like this will add to it. And especially if they continue to win, like, this type of him being a dirty player will add to, like, the people turning on him. That's just, is that not fair to say that?
7: I think non-Knicks fans don't care about that.
5: Thunder fans feel a certain way.
7: Well, I mean, listen, I don't know about that. I don't know if that's going to make people turn on Victor Wembanyama.
4: Oh, I think it can make people like him more.
7: Yeah, I don't know about that.
4: And I don't believe that he should have gotten away with that. Let's be clear on that.
7: Okay, that's fine.
4: But I now know definitively he'll do whatever it takes.
7: Yeah, but he had 32, 8, and 6 to go along with 3 block shots in what was a must-win game on the road in the Garden.
4: Yeah, he was awesome.
7: In his first NBA Finals.
4: He was awesome.
6: Insane.
4: He was not awesome in the first two.
7: The Jalen Brunson thing, I get it. But people are going to go the other way in terms of having more adoration for Victor Wembanyama if he can step up and have that type of performance on the road. So I hear what you're saying, Nuno, but I think you're a little too close to it because you are a Knicks fan.
6: I'm with you. I think if you're neutral in this series, yeah, you're going to be like, Wemby will push people around like a rag doll. Exactly. He'll do whatever it needs, whatever the moment requires, Wemby will step up and do it.
4: And same will be said for me about Josh Hart. I know he will do whatever it takes and stand up to anyone at any time to do for his team. I love it. This is, you know, Breen and Legs and RJ said it on the TV broadcast last night. It's game three of the finals. This is when it starts to catch up to everybody where they get annoyed with each other.
7: But here's the thing, though, and I hate the pearl clutching by Nuno because he knows this. Like, when you get to this level, championship basketball, you're going to have some goons on the court. You just have to. And quite frankly, San Antonio doesn't have a lot of big guys. They don't have a ton of front court players that are goons. So Wemby has to be that.
4: That's right.
7: And everybody understands that.
4: They're big guys or they're small guys.
7: Steph Castle is a goon.
4: Yeah.
7: But he's a backcourt player. Like, you need your front court guys to be that. Kendrick Perkins was that. Udonis Haslem was that.
4: Yeah.
6: Like, Draymond do it.
7: Yeah, Draymond Green is that. Like, you have to have those guys.
6: Right.
4: Coming up, we got some power rankings brought to us by SoFi. Next on Sportsmanlike on ESPN Radio.
8: Hey, this is Rich Eisen coming up on Tuesday. NBA Finals Game 3. 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George Kittle joins the fun. 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
2: All right, these are the Power Rankings. It's 6:30 on a Tuesday morning. Y'all know we love to rank stuff around that time. But before we get into that, she is the lovely Michelle Smallman. Good morning.
3: Good morning.
2: He is the Hoodie, the Ocho, Evan Cohen.
4: Hey now.
2: And I am the resident Super Bowl champion. These are my Power Rankings, and they are brought to you by SoFi Get Your Money Right. So my Power Rankings are inspired by what happened last night in Game 3. Season on the line for the San Antonio Spurs. Dare I say, a season-saving win? Well, at least it extends the series and guaranteed to get them back to San Antonio. But it got the old wheels in my head turning a little bit. What were some of the most defining season-saving wins in sports history? So, we got a list. Pat Costello, if you will.
0: Number 5.
2: 2018 College Football Playoff National Championship Game. Alabama Crimson Tide against the Georgia Bulldogs. And y'all know what time it was with Bama. Jalen Hurts struggled mightily in that first half. They had to bring in somebody that could actually throw the ball. And it ends up being Tua Tagovailoa. Tua comes in, sets things on fire, ends up guiding the Crimson Tide to a win in Mercedes-Benz Stadium, which is essentially a home game for the Georgia Bulldogs. It was a 26-23 overtime win for Bama and another national championship for Nick Saban. So that was an incredible, incredible stage, because when all of us got the news at halftime that Hurts wasn't coming back in, I think everybody was a little bit surprised that Saban would trust a freshman in that spot. And Tua came through, and he came through in fine fashion. So that was one of the more improbable season-saving performances that we've seen in sports.
3: I think that that carried Tua for a long time. You know, I will never forget the poise, though, that he showed in that moment as a freshman on the biggest stage, coming in at the most consequential time. But also the way Jalen Hurts handled that postgame, being genuinely excited for Tua, supporting his teammate, unselfish in that way. I learned a lot about both of them in that moment.
5: And he came back the next year.
3: Yes.
5: But you want to talk about Jalen Hurts and who he came back the next year. Most guys in today's day and age would just transfer right after. Two gutsiest football decisions in-game of my lifetime. Saban benching his starting quarterback in the national championship game, and Sean Payton onside kick to start the second half for the Saints against the Colts.
2: That Sean Payton one was incredible.
5: Those are two, one pro, one college. Two gutsiest decisions, I believe, of my lifetime in football.
2: All right, next.
0: Number 4.
2: 2013 NBA Finals, Miami Heat, San Antonio Spurs, Game 6. I feel like I could do this justice, but Evan Cohen would be better served doing this one, because he is the resident Miami Heat fan. So seconds away from elimination, Ev, take the wheel.
5: Well, you're talking about the Chris Bosh unbelievable rebound out to Ray Allen, corner three. I was at the game that remembered none of it, not because I drank or anything like that, but because it was all a blur of what happened in that moment, because they had already been lining the court. The ropes were already up around the court for the Spurs celebration to block any Heat fans from getting on there.
3: Wow.
5: So it was unbelievable. There was a Game 7, which is what people obviously... they won. What I'm saying is that in that game, what you're talking about, it was a LeBron miss, too.
2: Correct. That was it.
5: Into the Bosh rebound, and then obviously the Ray Allen shot.
2: See, I could have done it.
5: I didn't do it well, though.
2: Not with the same passion.
5: I didn't do it well.
2: No, you did it phenomenally.
5: The
2: recall was great. Next.
0: Number 3.
2: This might be the Evan Cohen list, because we got to go to Super Bowl 51, New England Patriots versus the Atlanta Falcons. Y'all know what it is. 28-3, Kyle Shanahan's best work or worst work, depending on what end you're on. But you're talking about the New England Patriots completing the largest comeback in Super Bowl history, the first overtime game in Super Bowl history. Everybody will remember the Edelman catch. What people forget was James White having 14 catches.
5: He was unbelievable.
2: People forget Dante Hightower's sack fumble on Matt Ryan. Those plays opened the door for Tom Brady to set an NFL record when it comes to completions in a Super Bowl. Phenomenal, phenomenal game. It was unbelievable. I was actually at that Super Bowl. It was my first one for ESPN. I was covering it. Smalls, you were at that Super Bowl. Can't believe we didn't cross paths then.
3: I know.
2: But we were both in the building to witness history made by Tom Brady. It's amazing that somebody that's won that many championships, I think he had 4 championships at that point, still have firsts in their Super Bowl career. But Tom Brady actually had it in that moment. largest comeback in Super Bowl history.
3: Also, you forget the Deflategate to start the season. What, Brady was at, what, four games to start the season. Jimmy G was in for him.
5: And Jacoby. Jimmy G got hurt. Jacoby Brissett had to start a game. But there was a Thursday night game where Jacoby was they only had one quarterback, and Edelman was the backup.
3: There you go. So not only did the season start off rocky in that way, but I don't know if you remember this, CeCe. Obviously, it was such a blur the way everything went down. But when Brady mounted the comeback to win, and he is handed the trophy, and he's standing there with Roger Goodell, the guy who tried to, you know, disrupt him with the Deflategate, and he gets to hoist that trophy right in front of him. That was such a moment.
5: That was unbelievable. It's interesting that you'd say the James White part of it. So James White, I'm Wisconsin. James White was the one that everyone thought, oh, give him the MVP, give him the MVP. And he was unreal in that game.
2: He was great.
5: He was unbelievable. He's a great guy. I thought he's one of these guys that ended up being significantly better in the pros than he was in college. He was like a role guy in college because there were so many backs, and then was awesome in the NFL, and now coaching in high school, I believe, in Illinois. Because he was an Illinois assistant.
2: Next.
0: Number two.
2: Game five of the 2016 NBA Finals. Y'all knew this was going to be on the list. I mean, Cavs, Golden State Warriors, the Cavs trail 3-1. There was only been one team to come back from a 3-1 finals deficit out of 38 teams. And that was these Cleveland Cavaliers. Game five was a must win. Remember, Draymond Green had the suspension. The Cavs end up winning that game. They end up going to seven. Kyrie Irving hitting that three with a minute to go in game seven. The comeback complete. The Cavs capture their first NBA title. Mission accomplished for LeBron James after leaving Cleveland in unceremonious fashion. Ends up coming back and delivering on the promise of the king. So that game had to be on there. Game 5, 2016 NBA Finals.
5: What's interesting so far on your list, top 5 season-saving performances in memory in sports, you have 2 LeBron ones, right? You have the Game 6 with Miami sending it to a Game 7, 103-100, the overtime victory in 13. And now this one, which, you know, I give him a lot of credit because I think he baited Draymond a little bit.
2: Yeah.
5: I think LeBron is obviously a basketball genius on the floor.
2: Yeah, but when you kick somebody like that...
5: Oh, no. I mean, Draymond took the bait, obviously. And the other part of it is that no one brings up, except Wendy always brings it up, and he'll be with us in the 7 a.m. Eastern hour, is the Andrew Bogut injury hurt the Warriors in that. But that comeback, I mean, you know, down 3-1 and they're figuring that out. It's unbelievable.
2: All right, next.
0: Number one.
2: Game 4, ALCS 2004, Boston Red Sox, New York Yankees. Nuno, you know it well because we are Yankees fans. Red Sox were down 3-0 in the series and trailing late in the elimination game. Of course, we know what ends up happening. The Red Sox ended up taking game 4. And then, of course, in game 6, Curt Schilling with the bloody sock. He had the injury, but ends up finding a way to gut through it. And he gave them a quality start. And then, of course, Johnny Damon's grand slam in game 7. It was... one of the most gut-wrenching series in my sports fandom to watch that happen because of how good my Yankees were that season. The Red Sox would ultimately end up going on to win the World Series, ends up being the curse of the Bambino being lifted. Mm-hmm. So I think, in fairness, that has to be number one when you start talking about season-saving performances. Game 4, ALCS. 2004.
5: What's interesting also about that one is the turning point moment in the game you're talking about. A lot of people say it was the Dave Roberts steal for the Red Sox to put them in position to start scoring runs, now manager of the LA Dodgers. I find it amazing that we look back and say the number one season-saving performance of your sports lifetime as an adult, let's say, is based off initially a stolen base, yet the stolen base in baseball over the course of time has been de-emphasized. Like, advancing to a base that you're not at, if you can get there, seemingly is a good thing. I understand there's a risk in it.
2: Well, they're bringing it back now, though.
5: But I'm just saying, in that moment, if he's not on second base, then what happens, right? And that Dave Roberts steal, I mean, it's an all-time moment. And now, I guess you could look at Wemby last night, Steph Castle last night, De'Aaron Fox last night, Dylan Harper last night, and wonder if somehow, some way, they pull this off. Is that game last night the turning point moment to be on his top 5 season-saving performances in recent sports memory? But you have to come up with the singular individual moment So it's not the game. It's the picture that if you're showing your son in 10 years a still frame, what are you showing him? From that game last night.
2: Ooh.
4: I know what Nuno's showing him.
3: Wemby face palming.
2: You know what I'm probably showing him? The Steph Castle three at the end, because Wemby literally tossed him a grenade. I don't even know, like the Hoop Collective guy said it, and I thought it was brilliant. I don't even know if Steph Castle actually saw the basket. He had to throw it up, and it went in. And he's not known to be a consistent shooter.
5: That's not his thing.
2: He's streaky at best.
5: Yeah.
2: So, yeah, to me, that would be the moment, more so than De'Aaron Fox breaking down. OG
5: not the Harper
2: OG
5: dunk.
2: Again. The Harper dunk, it happened so early in the game. I don't know if I can say that that was the moment that defined it.
5: Smalls?
3: I'm just waiting for you to throw it to your accountability partner because I have something to
2: say. You are my accountability partner. Any objections, any omissions to my list?
3: CC, great list as always. Okay. Outstanding list. Huge omission from where I sit.
2: Okay.
3: Game 6, 2011 World Series. Cardinals, Texas Rangers. The Cardinals were down to their final strike twice. David Freese. Not Albert Pujols, not Lance Berkman, not Yadi Molina, David Freese. Game-tying triple in the ninth inning, a walk-off homer to dead center in the grass in the 11th to defeat the Rangers, send it to Game 7, they win the World Series.
2: Okay, so you're taking off which one?
3: The Heat.
2: You're taking off the Heat? Okay.
5: Just make it more obvious. My God.
3: Down to their final strike twice. Yeah. In Game 6 of the World Series.
5: If I did a better job explaining it, you wouldn't take off the Heat. Every moment of that with the LeBron miss, the clank, the Bosch rebound, out to Ray Allen. Yeah, you don't need to take out the Heat, though. If I wasn't a Heat fan, you wouldn't take out the Heat. We're on Sportsmanlike, presented by Progressive Insurance.
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1: 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This was SportsCenter, presented by Gusto. I can't tell you the amount of people that have asked me, hey, did you hear the first one? Did you watch the first one with Dan Patrick? And it was awesome. So much insight into the history of SportsCenter, their relationships all across ESPN that I think people will be fascinated by. So certainly advise going to the ESPN app, wherever you get your podcasts, the Disney Plus, of course, Rich's YouTube channel, and just watch it or listen to it. It was awesome. Conversely, what's not awesome is what's going on in college football right now. Yes, of course, we've been talking a ton about the NBA Finals, as we, of course, are going to continue to do with the Spurs winning last night and cutting into that lead 2-1 for the Knicks. But Brendan Sorsby is the quarterback for Texas Tech, just to get you caught up quickly. Was at Indiana, then Cincinnati, now Texas Tech. Hasn't played a game at Texas Tech. Voluntarily checked himself into a gambling rehab facility, which you give him all the credit in the world for trying to rehabilitate himself and treat his illness. And his addiction, obviously, and he admitted to betting on the team that he was on, which was Indiana. He was not playing in those games. Doesn't matter. He's got more insight and information than anyone as a member of the team. Bet on those games. The NCAA, in a rare twist, did the right thing. Ruled him ineligible because you can't bet on the team you're playing on. You can't bet on the sport you're in. Well, Sorsby was granted an injunction versus the NCAA and is by a court in Texas and is now eligible to play in 2026. Let's stop there. Your reaction to knowing that as of now, he's eligible to play football?
2: A bit surprising, but I think this is just the next step and what will continue to be the story, because it seems like, I know the NCAA says that they haven't decided on its legal strategy moving forward, but it seems like they're going to attempt to overturn the judge's ruling and have another appeal here. And I can understand why they would, because this isn't a one-off. This isn't, okay, Brendan Sorsby wagered on his team one time. As we found out, he wagered approximately $90,000. And I know that he has admitted that it's a mental health thing, it's an addiction. He sought treatment. But for the NCAA, they find themselves in a pretty precarious position. So I would be surprised if this wasn't just the next step and what will continue to be the story.
3: Yeah, listen, Brendan Sorsby has a dog as an attorney. Jeffrey Kessler, somebody I'm well acquainted with. He was the go-to for the NFL Players Association. If you think back to the 90s, he's the one that helped Freeman McNeil sue the NFL in an antitrust case for free agency. So he has a long line of helping players' associations, player unions in sports get positive results. So I'm not surprised that he's been able to draw the string when it comes to this Brendan Sorsby deal. Mm. But on its face, man, this is an existential threat to college sports. When you have a player that is actively betting on games for his school, you jeopardize the integrity of the sport. If people can't have full confidence that what they're watching is on the up and up and that players aren't throwing games, then why would you watch it? We want to see sports because it is competition. At its core, it is a meritocracy. And you are challenging that by allowing a player who admittedly gambled on the sport in which he played, the opportunity to continue to play. And the only punishment is sitting out a couple of games at the beginning of the season? That's a slap on the wrist. I can't believe that the NCAA is in a place where they're going to have to hold their nose and allow this to happen. Now, this is the bet they made. There are plenty of issues with the NCAA that they should have gotten ahead on. And because of that, because of reputation, I think this is an instance where the courts are siding with the plaintiffs and allowing this to take place. College sports right now is a mess. And I understand coaches' frustration.

0: same, I don't want to say excuse, but, same approach.
1: I mean, yeah, if I'm a Texas Tech player, I'm not suggesting this. I'm saying what this could allow for interpretation. A Texas Tech player could say, you know, I know five injuries we have. And one guy's academically ineligible that no one knows. There's no way we're going to cover against so-and-so this week. I could bet everything I have, because I know what the outcome, in essence. All right, I get suspended for two games. It doesn't prevent me from playing the NFL. It doesn't get me arrested. It just gets me suspended.
2: Well, no, it'll prevent you from playing in the NFL.
1: We don't know that for a fact.
2: Let me tell you something. Okay,
1: yet.
2: You can say we don't know it for a fact, and the NFL is not going to outright ban Brandon Sorsby. But if he's allowed to play, this is going to be his last year of high-level football. There's no NFL team that's going to touch this. Not this. I don't give a damn how good he is, because this is a can of worms that you just don't want to open up. As an athlete, you are taught not to bet on your sport.
1: Right.
2: From the first time you touch a ball, everybody understands you're not supposed to bet on your sport. Pete Rose is the cautionary tale, mm-hmm. right? You don't bet on your sport. You can bet on other sports. You just can't bet on the sport that you actually play, because it challenges the integrity of the game. And that is something that everybody involved in the game holds sacred. You are told when you are a player at a high level, leave the sport in better shape than you found it. Betting on your sport does not do that. So, yeah, this is something that every athlete is fully aware of. This is something that is spelled out in the NCAA bylaws. So I'm shocked that we have this ruling.
1: This seems the most obvious thing in the world.
2: I can't imagine that this helps Brandon Sorsby in terms of what his ambitions might be in high level football beyond college. Yeah. Because if you're an NFL team, there's no way you can risk bringing a player that has this type of baggage onto your roster, knowing that the player didn't really suffer any punishment as a result of gambling on the sport.
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7: Got a quarter, take a guess.
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6: 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I'm debating. 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
9: Well, okay.
6: you choose. You know what? One, crossword puzzle. Two, why did the Knicks lose your team that you rooted for as a little kid till now? Go ahead, Adam. Crossword puzzle first.
5: This Sunday night, I had one of my buddies texted me, and he's like, do you realize you're a clue in the New York Times crossword puzzle? I'm like, I don't know what you're talking about. And he sent it to me, and the surprise to me wasn't that he sent that to me or that it happened. I had no idea. But what was interesting to me was the number of people that sent that to me yesterday. I must have had 25 people text me, you're a clue in the New York Times crossword puzzle. And I don't mean it in a denigrating way, but like, I couldn't believe that many people did the New York Times crossword puzzle. I just didn't realize. I had no idea. I was getting it all day yesterday. I mean, I've always aspired to be a crossword clue. But I'm surprised. Well, I'm not surprised that you would be onto that, but the number of people that brought that up to me yesterday was incredible. In fact, I went to go get a hard copy of the Times, and apparently it wasn't in the hard copy of the Times. It was just the online. Mm-hmm. I don't understand. So
9: it's in the games portion of the app, Adam.
5: It's the what?
9: It's in the games tab of the New York Times app, right there under Wordle.
5: Right, but it's not in the actual New York Times, correct?
9: Well, they do the mini and then the smaller crossword in the app, but I think the bigger one is in the print version, if I'm correct. There's a variety of crossword puzzles with the Times.
5: Yeah, well, okay, but it was quite an honor to be in this one, and I didn't realize it would generate the reaction it did, to be perfectly frank with you.
6: All right, now the Knicks, why did they lose last night?
5: You know, they didn't shoot the ball well, number one. I think that, you know, the Spurs are a really good team. And the Spurs played their best game last night when they had to. Like, if they lost last night, it was over. You know, so I think probably as I was watching that, I'm thinking to myself, everyone, including me, like, we got so carried away with the Knicks winning 13 straight games and winning two on the road and everything going on and going back to the Garden where it would be as loud as it's been since Willis Reed walked onto the court. And we, I think, overlooked the fact that the Spurs season was completely on the line. And they're a really good team. And they came out and played like it. I think people thought this young Spurs team would wilt under that pressure and not respond the right way, but they absolutely did. And they turned it into a series and gave life to this NBA Finals.
10: Shefty, I'm going to pivot and get back to the NFL. Right now, people have really strong feelings around this dance that the Chicago Bears have done with the city of Chicago. And then, of course, the latest development is the vote to proceed with plans to move to Hammond, Indiana. At this point in the process, Shefty, what would stop the Bears from going to Hammond, Indiana?
5: I turn to people because I'm not smart about Illinois politics and how they work. I turn to people that are smarter than me. And there was a guy last week that I turned to about this. And I said, like, is this done? Like, what? Where are we at? Like, how do we gauge this? And he texted me back. He said, it's not a bluff. There's more work to do. But barring anything very strange, it's a done deal. Illinois effed it up. The politics are unbelievable in that state. Totally dysfunctional. That's the text I got. Now,
11: to be clear, that's the text you got. I want to make sure that people don't think those are your words, because that could come off the wrong way in terms of your reporting on that.
5: I said that was the text I got, but I appreciate you for trying that, because, all of a sudden I would be calling Illinois politics something that I didn't. This is a text I received from somebody that I consider to be very knowledgeable. And that's the feeling. Now, what happens from there? Again, I just go back to his initial phrase of, barring anything very strange, it's a done deal. So that sounds like it's absolutely on track to happening. Sounds like it's going to happen. We've all seen situations where, barring anything very strange, they don't get done. But it sounds like the overwhelming probability is that the Bears are going to be moving to Indiana. That's what it sounds like right now.
9: The Indiana Bears. You got to love it.
10: Doesn't have the same ring.
9: No, definitely doesn't. Well,
5: who would have thought that Indiana would have two NFL franchises and Illinois would have none?
9: Right. Man, the business of sports. Well, speaking of the business of sports, Adam, Tampa Bay Bucks quarterback Baker Mayfield said that contract extensions between he and the organizations are not anywhere close to what we were thinking, and that it's, quote, time to get something done long term. How far apart are these two parties, Adam?
5: Far enough apart not to be discussing a new deal as training camp gets closer. Now, look, there is negotiating, there is leverage, there's all kinds of talk. But if you look at the quarterback market right now, I think Baker Mayfield is in the last year of a deal that pays him, I don't know if it's $40 million a year or $33 million a year or something like that, but it's some sort of number like that. Daniel Jones, this offseason, agreed to a deal, a two-year $88 million contract that could be worth up to $100 million. So somewhere between 44 and 50. And he's coming off a torn Achilles. So is he as healthy as Baker? No. Has he been as productive as Ben? No. No. So you would think that would be the market on Baker Mayfield, somewhere right in there, just north of there. Shouldn't be a hard deal to get done. Not close right now. And Baker says, and I believe Baker, that if the deal's not done by training camp, he's not doing the deal, which means that they would tag him after the season. But it doesn't seem right now, and these things change quick. That the deal is close.
11: Adam, if the Daniel Jones deal is a comp and people around the league, I'm guessing, don't think that's the best deal in the world, do you agree with Tampa's stance? Or does Tampa have a case to not give him the Daniel Jones deal? Because I don't know that the Daniel Jones deal is a good deal.
5: Well, I'm going to guess Baker believes he's worth more than Daniel Jones.
11: Right.
5: He's outperformed Daniel Jones. The Baker Mayfield deal, you can look at these quarterback deals. Baker's been a top quarterback. He's been a Pro Bowl quarterback. He's been a division winning quarterback. So, I mean, just look at the top paid quarterbacks in the league, right? Let me just call it up as we're talking here. And then you just compare. You tell me, like, where you think Baker Mayfield would slot in to this particular group, right? You got Dak Prescott at 60, Josh Allen at 55, Joe Burrow 55, Trevor Lawrence 55, Jordan Love 55, Tua 53, Goff 53, Purdy 53, Herbert 52, Stafford 52.
11: I mean, outside of, well, leave Tua to the side because obviously that one doesn't exist in terms of him playing on that team. I would take almost, I think all those guys over Baker Mayfield right now. Jordan Love's the one that should be better. I don't know that he is better, but he should be better than Baker. But I don't know that any of those guys you just mentioned, I mean, Baker should be below all of those guys to me.
5: Okay. So we ended up at 52-5 on Stafford.
11: Below that. And
5: we got Daniel Jones. So somewhere between Daniel Jones and those guys. It shouldn't be a hard deal to figure out, right?
11: I don't know that I would do it if I'm Tampa. I'm just saying with a strong Adam, you've said this before and I'll just reiterate it. The 2027 draft could play such a factor in decision-making this year, both a quarterback and non-quarterback, that I have to factor that in when I'm thinking about some of these debatable moves for some of these teams.
5: Okay. Hold on. So let's go there for a moment and let's say the Bucs are thinking that way. And I don't believe they are. Okay. Let's say that they're thinking that way. Baker plays it out after the season. I guess in that case, what you're going to do then is you're going to franchise him, and then you're going to go get your quarterback in 27, and it's going to be an awkward 27 where Baker's there on a franchise tag where he didn't get paid and he's not happy, and you got a first round quarterback. Like that's not a great environment. Are you willing to do that, Evan, for the long term success of your franchise in Tampa?
11: Yeah, Todd Bowles trained under Bill Parcells for a long time. Uncomfortable can be comfortable for some of those coaches in that world. I'm willing to take that risk if I believe in my coach, and I believe that Baker Mayfield would want to prove me wrong, which would, like Aaron Rodgers style at Green Bay, which means he may have a great year. Remember, Adam Schefter is the same guy that picked the Bucs to go to the Super Bowl last year, and they didn't win the division.
5: Did I pick him to go to the Super Bowl last year? I don't remember that.
11: Yeah. I'm not putting that on you. I'm just saying I can't say Baker last year overachieved. That's all I'm saying. Canty, go ahead. I'm sorry.
9: He just wanted to point that out, Adam.
10: He just wanted to
11: Adam Schefter, how dare you question my memory of you?
10: He knew one 2018 quarterback would win the Super Bowl.
11: Yeah, that's
10: true. He just picked the wrong one.
9: He's like, yeah, Schefter, remember that take you were wrong about? Let's bring it up.
10: He just picked the wrong one. It happens to the best of us. Schefter, how are NFL teams?
5: Hold on.
10: Go ahead.
5: Hold on. I want Evan to remind me of my wife's birthday and our anniversary, just in case I forget that too.
9: He will, Adam.
10: He will. He will. Shefty, how are NFL teams viewing Brandon Sorsby as a prospect amidst all of the gambling violations that he's had?
5: Well, I don't think it matters now because he's going to go back to college, and whatever they think of him today, he's going to have an entire season to turn around their opinion or improve their opinion or hurt their opinion of it. Like, it sounds like he's playing college football to me, right? That's the Pete Thamel beat, but it doesn't sound like he's even going to be in the supplemental draft. Sounds like he's playing college football. Am I missing something?
10: No, it is, but I'm curious to know what NFL teams be willing to bring Brandon Sorsby into their organization as somebody that has a known gambling addiction and somebody that bet on his own sport.
5: I think the answer to that, Chris, this is my guess, would be that it's going to be a lot easier to answer that question after this college football season plays out. If Brandon Sorsby goes out and lights it up and is the best quarterback in college football, I'm going to guess that team's not going to be all that worried about it. And if he falls off this year, the way that some of the other quarterbacks who went into last season, who were thought to be top prospects that didn't turn out to be that way in their last year of college football, if he plays that way, I think it might be another red flag for teams. So I don't mean to oversimplify it, but I do think it'll be tied to a large extent his performance this year and how effective it is or isn't. I think it'll be an issue that a team would have no problem getting over and past if the guy's playing like a first-round talent. And if he's not, then all of a sudden I think it becomes very easy for that particular team to say, well, there's just another red flag that makes us a little worried, and we go from there.
9: Adam, speaking of worry, Abdul Carter left Giants practice yesterday because of an ankle injury. He walked off, but he didn't return. Any cause for concern there?
5: No, I was told yesterday that the team was not concerned. Now, again, what does that mean also? My guess is we won't see him again until training camp. Does he miss any part of training camp? I don't know the answer to that right now. But the big thing was is it doesn't sound like it's the race at all.
11: We're talking with Adam Schefter, of course, ESPN NFL insider. Get his podcast wherever you can, of course. 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Two guys in Arizona. Can you give us updates on Jacoby Brissett and Josh Sweat, QB and defensive end?
5: Yeah, Josh Sweat, I was told that no trade is imminent. No trade is close. It's come up. You know, typically when you get guys' names who have circulated in trade discussions, teams can say they're not trading him because you hear that he's up to more. But his name is just kind of out there. And let's see the kind of year that Arizona has. I think the Cardinals are not favored to win in any game this season. So if all of a sudden they're not thinking of trading him before the start of the season, which that would be my expectation. If all of a sudden they're off to a 2-4 start, did it change before the deadline? I think, why wouldn't it, right? So it certainly could. So I think right now they're not looking to deal him. Nothing's close. We'll see if anything changes. That could happen. Jacoby Brissett wants a quarterback contract more in the line of a starting quarterback. Usually you have to know, mandatory minicamp, players have to go to if they're under contract. Just like George Pickens hasn't been the Cowboys offseason program, and he is expected to be there for the mandatory minicamp that starts, I think, June. It's coming up here very quickly in Dallas in the next week or so. So mandatory is mandatory, and there are huge consequences if a player doesn't show up mandatory minicamp. So Jacoby Brissett's there, but it doesn't change the fact that there still is an issue between the two sides that they have to try to figure out here by the time training camp begins.
11: Shefty, always a pleasure. Thank you, as always, for the insight, and we will talk next week.
5: Thank you, everybody.
11: Adam Schefter, senior NFL insider. Adam Schefter podcast, wherever podcasts are found. Knicks, Spurs, 2-1. Knicks in the lead. Spurs get a huge win last night. Schefty draft. We got a lot to get to. 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
1: 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Smalls, Schefty Reaction Draft. 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
2: With the first pick in the Adam Schefter Topic Draft, and our war room was debating on this one. But we decided to go with Adam, saying that he received a text from someone who was very well-versed in Illinois politics, saying it was a done deal that the Bears were going to move to Indiana. Because I think a lot of people out there were wondering, is this just posturing, negotiating tactics? Could the city of Chicago at the last minute broker a deal to keep the Bears in Illinois? Seems like they're headed to Indy.
3: That's so weird. The Indiana Bears? They're still going to be the Chicago Bears?
2: The Jets and Giants play in New Jersey.
3: Yeah, different circumstances, though. New York and the constraints. Manhattan is an island. It's
2: pretty crowded up in here.
3: Yeah, that's what I'm saying. Like, it's just like, it's hard to put a stadium in Manhattan.
2: Yep.
3: So, I get it. Like, I understand, you know, the Jets and Giants doing that. It just seems weird with Chicago and all of the land space moving a team to Indiana.
2: Also, no disrespect to MetLife. I don't know if you were developing a new stadium plan, if that would be the one you'd want to emulate.
1: Terrible.
3: Probably not. Looks like a big Venetian blind.
2: Yep.
3: And I played there.
2: You did.
3: All right, so with my pick with the Adam Schefter Draft, I am taking the Brandon Sorsby saga. And I could not have been more wrong, because I thought the teams would be scared away by the gambling violations from Brandon Sorsby.
1: But hold on. Why are you wrong? You're not wrong. Not right, but you're not wrong.
3: Well, Adam Schefter says that this issue would not be something that an NFL team would have a problem getting over and past if Sorsby plays like a first-round talent.
1: But again, I don't think you're wrong for two reasons. Number one, it hasn't happened where a team has had to pick him yet.
3: That's fair.
1: Number two, if Smalls is right from earlier in the show after 6:45 a.m. Eastern, go back on the podcast, that this is just the next step and there could be another step where he doesn't play. Well, how could he play like a first-round talent if he doesn't play?
2: It feels like the NCAA will combat the ruling.
1: You may be right. Or you may be wrong. Adam may be right, or he may be wrong. And I think that is the saga, is that we have no clue what's happening, because the absurdity behind someone gambling on their own team and then being allowed to, in theory, play is so absurd that I think that people are going to now jump in and say, well, how do we prevent this? Because the can of worms that could open up would be too great. Listen, this guy, I give credit in this regard. Understood a problem, and he checked himself into rehab to deal with that problem. You give him credit.
3: Yes, but now
1: that doesn't mean you have to play in the NFL.
3: But now, spinning it forward, I feel like this is a dangerous precedent, because if we're talking about players, the minute they run afoul of a league's gambling policy, being able to make the claim of addiction as a blanket to absolve them of any responsibility for it, and thereby any discipline, any accountability, I feel like that's a slippery slope scenario for college sports, but then also the NFL, if they embrace Brandon Sorsby.
1: Next pick. The Tampa Bay Bucks have not thought about the 2027 drafts in terms of the quarterback position. But that was an interesting thing. It's not as much about, is Baker worth Daniel Jones money? Is he not? Baker Mayfield's a really good quarterback. And I would say to the Bucks, yeah, if you got him on your price, go for it. The beauty of the Bucks over the last few years is you got him on your price. What does it look like when it's not on your price, right? And if you're Baker Mayfield, you have every right to say, I'm better than Daniel Jones, because he is, right? So you want more money. That doesn't mean that he has to get the more money from the team that he's talking to or that's on right now. Point is, they're not looking past Baker Mayfield, which I thought was interesting. He slipped in. The Bucks are not thinking about that 2027 QB class.
3: I think something that you're onto is fascinating. The middle class of quarterbacks, it feels like it's evaporating, but yet we have all of these quarterbacks that we're kind of waiting to see what ends up happening to them. What ends up happening with Kyler Murray and J.J. McCarthy in Minnesota after this year? What ends up happening with Tua and Michael Penix in Atlanta after this year?
1: Carolina.
3: What ends up happening? Well, the Carolina Panthers, yeah, they had Bryce Young. What ends up happening with them? Houston Texans with C.J. Stroud. There's so many quarterbacks that are going to be out there that a team could sign that could give you competent quarterback play. So does that keep you from the overpay, the overspend, when it comes to a particular player? Because we've already established, you know, guys like Baker Mayfield, on the right price, they're good enough to win you a championship. We just saw it with Sam Darnold.
2: Right.
3: At the wrong price, it could get everybody in your organization fired. So I'm curious to know the availability of veteran quarterbacks that are competent, how that plays a role in a team deciding on what they're going to pay their current starter.
1: Vegas East, fourth pick, Shefty Reaction Draft.
4: That Adam Schefter was completely befuddled by the New York Times online crossword puzzle, but also that we need to get him on the Free the Mini movement.
2: Oh, yes.
1: What?
2: Free the Mini.
1: Explain.
2: The little mini crossword puzzle.
1: Oh.
4: Used to be free, no longer free.
1: Oh, like literally make it free. Okay, I didn't understand. Wow, okay. Yeah, but it's a big deal. Crossword puzzle. Congrats to Shefty. Coming up. What went wrong with the Knicks last night? We'll find out next. We're on Sportsmanlike, presented by Progressive Insurance.
5: Hey, this is Rich Eisen coming up on Tuesday. NBA Finals Game 3. We'll talk about it with ESPN's Brian Windhorst. George Kittle joins the fun. Will he be ready for Week 1? And in studio, Eric Andre, the comedian. 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

0: This is Unsportsmanlike.
1: And the Spurs win. What a response from San Antonio. An inspiring road win. And they are right back in the series. The Knicks lead cut 2-1.
2: To be in the position that we were going into halftime, to come out in the third the way we did, and to not find a way to win the game, obviously, is disappointing.
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5: 115, 111, you heard it here last night on ESPN Radio. Mark Kestisher, as well as PJ Carlesimo, Doris Burke, George Sedano with a call. Presented by Gusto, as San Antonio wins Game 3, 115-111 over the Knicks at Madison Square Garden. First and foremost, hats off to the Knicks, who won 13 games in a row in the playoffs. Like, before we even dive into that game, the streak is over. They're not going to get to 15. They're not going to have an all-time record or anything, or close to an all-time record. But 13 in a row in the postseason to sweep two straight rounds is just unreal. So if, and maybe when the Knicks win a championship, we will then probably look back at this and celebrate the team, but they deserve all the credit in the world for a 13-game winning streak.
4: But only if they finish the drill.
6: Only.
4: Because I understand what you're saying, but if the Knicks lose this series to the San Antonio Spurs, which is an upstart group when you look at the core age of the team, then all of a sudden, this 13-game winning streak retroactively lives in infamy. Because it was the time where you built up the Knicks fan into believing that they will finally get over the hump and exorcise the demons that have haunted this franchise for over half a century.
5: It's Lamar winning another MVP without a Super Bowl. We end up holding it against him.
6: Oh, I think it's worse than that.
5: It's on that ilk of, you did something so positive, but we're now actually going to use it against you.
6: Totally. But not only do you not know what the complexion of the East is going to look like moving forward, with Giannis being a huge piece out there, you still have to contend with the Thunder. And as you said, this young upstart group, Wemby's 22, Dylan Harper's 20, Steph Castle's 21. They're not going anywhere.
4: Meanwhile, your star players, Jalen Brunson's 29, Karl Anthony Towns is 30, OG Anunoby's 29. Like, you're a veteran group.
6: Yeah.
4: You have a clear advantage when it comes to experience. When you look at your top eight players versus their top eight players, if you come back to Madison Square Garden with a 2-0 lead, you lost game three. If you let the Spurs even this thing up and take back home court advantage, can you imagine the pressure that will be on this franchise?
5: So what went wrong last night? Oof. With the New York Knicks in their 4-point loss, they had the lead at half. They were down one after the third. They had an unbelievable second quarter, outscoring the Spurs by 18 points. Jalen Brunson, he had 32 points. How he got there.
4: What went wrong? You want to know what went wrong?
5: Go for it.
4: The Spurs mentality, they wanted to attack downhill. They wanted to get their feet in the paint. And they put the Knicks in foul trouble. That's what went wrong for the Knicks. And usually they would be able to counter that by Karl Anthony Towns, his ability to be able to play make, not only get his shots, drive the ball to the basket, but also create for others. They couldn't get in the mold where they could do the CAT scan, where he could be at the top of the key and he could distribute. They allowed the Spurs to load up their defense. Jalen Brunson having the ball on the right side or the left side. That allowed Victor Wembanyama to float, play free safety. And we know that the San Antonio Spurs defense is at its best when Wemby doesn't necessarily have to lock into the guy that he's, quote unquote, the primary defender on. And so I thought that the style of offense that the New York Knicks played right into the hands of what the San Antonio Spurs want to do. They need to get back to what we saw in the first two games when letting Karl Anthony Towns be the point center. If they can major in that, then all of a sudden I do think they can dictate the complexion of the game better than what we saw in game three.
5: Smalls, what went wrong for the Knicks?
6: Turnovers. And they didn't execute, especially down the stretch. They shot 36% in the second half, 7-for-27 in the fourth quarter. We've seen this Knicks team over the first two games have kind of a crescendo, where at the end of games, where they were at a deficit, they found a way to come back. And this one was the opposite. They weren't able to do that. And they have to take better care of the basketball, and they have to finish.
5: Have we let Mikal Bridges off the hook today? We haven't mentioned him really at all. He had 2 points in this game last night. OG Anunoby was awesome. We know he's that great. At 28 points, offensively and defensively for the most part. Yes, he got dunked on by Dylan Harper, but I wouldn't just look at that. I think he was...
6: But that shot late in the corner?
4: Yeah, you can't survive if Cat and Mikal Bridges combined for 5 of 15 and 13 points.
5: It's almost...
4: You can't survive.
5: It's
4: you cannot
5: almost
4: survive.
5: Like we reverted back to... Whatever the low points were for the Knicks during the course of the season, and there weren't many, they're awesome. They could potentially win it all. They have been unbelievable in the playoffs, and maybe this is a one-game blip.
6: But they weren't this version of themselves for the entirety of the season.
5: No, but last night kind of reverted back to, could they ultimately move Cat? Could they move Bridges? Like, and I imitate myself, basically, what I just did there. But now we haven't thought about that because of how great Karl-Anthony Towns has been offensively and defensively, how consistently good Mikal Bridges has been understanding and starring in his role. Last night, 2 points at the end of the third quarter, and that was it. When Brunson is struggling in terms of the efficiency, the other guys got to step up and do other things here, and that is not what happened last night. So I think, and Mike Brown, who's been great, there's been a lot of critique of he went with the bench of Shamet, Landry Shamet, as well as Jordan Clarkson, as well as Jose Alvarado for a little bit too long.
4: Oh, boy.
5: So I think a lot of the things that we had been at times, not often, critical of the Knicks for during the course of the season, I would say peaked or popped up last night. In addition, I understand why, from a free throw shooting offensive perspective, Mitchell Robinson didn't play more than 7 minutes. When Victor Wembanyama is going to take your best player by his head and flagrant foul him and throw him to the ground, I need more minutes from Mitchell Robinson. And the minutes don't necessarily include rebounding, blocking shots, or anything other than being the guy that throws Wembanyama back on the ground. That's your job. That's
4: be the goon that protects Jalen Brunson.
5: What are the other options? Unless I'm
4: protect
5: Dustin,
4: that man at all costs.
6: No, but send a
4: that
6: message. Is, you're not going to mess with him.
5: That is that role. You know, I mean, Mitchell Robinson is a very good player. Don't get me wrong. I'll keep going back to my guy that I love and you guys now love because you've been around him. Udonis Haslem was a very good player. But if people were screwing with Wade and James and Bosch,
6: he wouldn't let that happen.
5: He knew what his job then was. It wasn't about rebounding or defense. It was, if I got to get kicked out, I get kicked out. Like, we're not going to allow them to do this to us. Iman Shumpert said something on the Hoop Collective podcast in the post game last night. Go back on the app and listen on the ESPN app. He said, what our guys would do in that spot when he was with the Cavs, if guys would go after LeBron, it would Kendrick Perkins would literally be, he was not a big time player for them at that time. He'd be dusted off by Ty Lue and say, go ahead. And he'd walk up to the ref and he'd say, either you're going to handle this or I'm going to handle this. You choose. Meaning the ref would have to get the game in line or Kendrick Perkins was going to get the game in line.
6: I love that.
5: And that, to me, is what the next step is for the Knicks. If Knicks fans believe that Wemby is playing dirty, that's their right to believe that, you got to knock him around a little bit. I mean, I'm not suggesting to hurt someone or do something to like overly dirty.
4: No, I got you.
6: But if Wemby is setting sports. The tone by doing that to Jalen Brunson, they should be reactive.
4: Yeah,
6: not in a way that's going to impact the game, but still be physical back.
4: Yeah, no, they have to do that. But the other part to this that bothers me with the Knicks is that they weren't more dominant on the glass against the Spurs lineup when they went small in the fourth quarter. That surprised me.
5: I think you're underrating your guy that you love.
4: Dylan Harper was great. He had 5 rebounds alone in the fourth quarter.
5: And
4: he was awesome.
5: But here's why I say that. I don't believe personally rebounding is based on height. I believe it's based on angles, positioning, and effort. And your guy that you love, Dylan Harper, knows the angles, positions himself well, and provides the effort.
4: You said you don't think rebounding is based on height?
5: The best rebounder.
4: Being taller gives you an opportunity to be a better rebounder.
5: Yeah, I don't know any better rebounder than Dennis Rodman.
4: No, it wasn't. But Dennis Rodman wasn't short. He was 6'6", 6'7".
5: Okay.
4: Yeah,
5: Josh Hart, unbelievable rebounder. He's 6'5". Right? Dylan Harper is an unbelievable rebounder. How tall is he? 6'4"?
4: Yeah, I'd rather be 7'4" and be that guy.
5: I understand.
4: Yeah,
5: But you still got to position yourself right to go get
4: it. I'm not saying that. What I am saying is this. When you got OG Anunoby and Karl Towns on the court, those guys have got to find a way to come away with more rebounds than Devin Vassell, Steph Castle, De'Aaron Fox, and Dylan Harper, along with Victor Wembanyama.
5: Okay, what
4: Wemby only had one rebound in the fourth quarter. One.
5: But what what does that tell you about the Spurs and those guys you just mentioned?
4: No, it tells me that they're dogs, and that's great. I love that mentality. But size matters no matter what anybody wants to tell you. Like, it actually matters. If I'm taller, I have a, and I'm bigger, I have a decided advantage in terms of being able to rebound the basketball. Bill Parcells said this about football, but it remains true across all sports. There are only so many big people in the world, and you got to have your share of them. And last night, the Spurs elected to take most of their big people off the court. If you're the New York Knicks, you got to make them pay. Because otherwise, the Spurs are going to make you pay. And that's exactly what they did. Those guards getting downhill, hunting the matchups, putting those Knicks defenders in a blender, and getting to the free throw line. The Spurs got in the bonus with 8 minutes and 10 seconds to go in the fourth quarter. 8 minutes in the bonus. We just shooting free throws for 8 minutes.
7: Well,
4: that is insane.
7: We are going to talk next to as A-list of A-list can be. Hugh Jackman, in studio. 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
1: Today.

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0: New movie starring this guy right here. Who, I'm going to say this, a self-proclaimed loser. That's what he just said. Hugh Jackman is in studio with us. Can you explain before we get to the movie why you just said
1: I was talking about riding city bike. And he goes, you ride city bikes, man? Dude, you're famous. I said, if you want to not be famous and have no one look at you, just wear your bike helmet as you walk in the street towards the city bike. Mm. People don't actually look at you, but in the corner of their eye, they just go, wow, loser. Wow, the guy's walking around the streets with a bike helmet on.
0: There is so much to get to with you. Yes. We're going to get to the sports, which I know you want to ask us a bunch of questions on as well. But we got to talk about this movie. So I'm sitting there and I'm watching it the other day, and this movie threw me for a loop because it was not what I anticipated. Can you explain Death of Robin Hood? And I'm just going to warn people, within the first 10 minutes, like verbal gasp of like, what? Mm. That just happened? And conceptually, it's a brilliant concept. Explain what this movie is and why it can kind of throws everybody for a loop here.
1: The myth of Robin Hood is so strong. It's actually been around for 600 years, you know, and it's changed over that time. But this is a complete reimagining. So if you're thinking Russell Crowe, if you're thinking Kevin Costner or even Errol Flynn, this is, or even Shrek, this is different. It's very different. We're imagining what the cost of being someone like Robin Hood would be at the end of his life. What is the hauntings? What is the guilt? What is the truth of the myth? Is that mythology true, or was it used for some other purpose? And so I think it's going to be surprising for people. I hope it is. I really loved it. I felt it was very human and beautiful. It's visceral. It's pretty violent, I gotta tell you.
0: Yes, pretty violent.
1: Yeah.
2: It doesn't take long to get started.
1: No.
2: And I love
1: the front of the movie, it is brutally violent because the middle, that time, this is 11, 26, it was brutal. Mm-hmm. And I think the director wanted the audience to feel uncomfortable. Did it work?
2: It absolutely did.
1: I'm sort of talking to the side. Is this okay?
0: Because all right, you're okay. Good. It's okay.
2: You can just do your thing. You're good.
3: Okay. Yeah, you're not a loser in here. You can do whatever you want.
1: All right, thanks.
2: I mean, Hugh, you've played a lot of different characters. I'm curious, when it comes to the acting craft, which is more enjoyable for you, playing an original character, playing a fictional character, or playing a real person?
1: I think playing a real person is the most responsibility, although when you take on Wolverine, someone like that, that means a lot to a lot of people. Yeah. So I don't know. I think I take them all really seriously. I really do. Even if I'm doing Wolverine for the seventh time, I put everything into it. But I think the hardest in terms of responsibility is playing a real person, because that's, you're playing someone's father, grandfather, brother, friend, and it matters, you know.
3: For sure. Hugh, watching this film, The Death of Robin Hood, while concurrently watching the NBA Finals, I thought of the parallels that exist.
1: Okay.
3: Because we're talking about Jalen Brunson and how, even though he had success in college, the Dallas Mavericks moved on from him, but he goes to a place in the Knicks where they surround him with the right people, the right culture, and he can be the star.
1: Yes.
3: The show can be what it needs to be because of the environment around him. And I thought about you and other stars in the acting space and how when you're picking a project, it has to be an interesting process because you need to make sure that all the pieces are in place in order for the film to be received in the same way that it needs to be, for the show to be what it needs to be. So take us through your process, because I'm sure you get so many scripts, so many concepts that you're interested in. How do you choose the right one for you so that you can give the performance that you need to be and the audience can receive it the way it needs to be received?
1: Great question. My friend Nicole Kidman, I've known her for years, since the beginning of my career. And I remember her pulling me aside as things were taking off for me, and she said, Hugh, director.
3: Uh-huh.
1: Film is a director's medium. Watch films, watch the directors, reach out to directors that you like. It's their spirit, personality that is on screen. It's different on stage. On stage, it's sort of more the actor, because every night you're there in front of the audience. So when I got, then it's script. So I know 20 minutes in, I can feel it. I can feel it in my bones if I'm in, and I can always feel it when I'm out. So this one was one of those. 20 pages in, I was like, that's awesome. 20 pages in. Sorry, I am looking at Jalen.
3: He's distracted by Jalen Brunson.
0: I need to produce on the fly. The team is here. We have like 5 minutes in this segment. Can we keep him after for then sports in the next one?
1: Yes.
0: Yeah.
1: Totally.
0: Okay, I got that. Okay, good.
1: So,
0: go ahead.
1: So... I'm like, this is an amazing script.
3: Right.
1: There is something surprising and brilliant. I can feel it. And then I went, hang on, who's the director? Right. Michael Sarnowski. I hadn't seen any of his work. I'd heard great things about him. And I turned on his first movie, which was called Pig with Nicolas Cage.
2: Yes.
1: Brilliant movie.
2: Mm-hmm.
1: And again, I'm 10 minutes into that movie and I'm like, I'm in. So, of course, I watched the whole thing. So it's a gut instinct, mm-hmm. director first, script second.
3: Got it.
0: Hugh, with Death of Robin Hood, the thing that really threw me for a loop is personally thinking, why do I believe what the myth is with all of these characters all over the place? And I'm wondering if this could start maybe even more of something in the death of blank. Like, why do I think Superman is this superhero? And I've never projected out what Superman is at 70 years old.
1: Right.
0: Because this is, I'm going to just tell, a cold-blooded killer.
1: Mm-hmm. Right.
0: But the point is, that's what Robin Hood was forever, but you just thought about how the killing would take place differently.
1: Yeah, and there's this great part of the movie where he was like, I told a story about myself in order to get other people to follow me. So he sort of created a mythology, a hero figure mm-hmm. of himself, and in order to get people to follow me. And those stories are powerful. Why Superman? I don't know. I hear you say that. I'm like, no, I,

0: So I like to stay in the ballpark of being fit and healthy. Like for 25 plus years, I've played Wolverine periodically and I'm a skinny guy by nature. So I've had to put on size. So I don't want to lose that. So I'm in that world. But I like to know 3 to 6 months before what I'm doing, you know, so that I can do it slowly. I used to, at the beginning, I used to just pound food, pound, you know, just like, and I don't know if that was great for me. So now I just like a bit of time and then creating the character. I don't do it, again, I don't do it alone. Pam Westmore, my makeup artist, Sean Flanagan, who does my hair, we work together as a team and Pammy's drawing things and we come up with this, that look is completely new. And by the way, Pam's grandfather did Errol Flynn as Robin Hood.
1: Oh, wow.
0: Her great-grandfather did Douglas Fairbanks in 1922, the first Robin Hood. She's the third generation of makeup artists. So
1: that's so cool.
0: The whole thing was really cool.
2: Hair and makeup in this movie, I can tell people now, are going to be nominated for an Academy Award. Mm. I mean, that's. I mean, hopefully you will be as well, but I'm just telling you, like, not telling you, telling the audience, because when you see it June 19th, that the Robin Hood, it's stunning when you have, like, all of the stuff that goes into this movie is beyond comprehension in terms of the way Hugh looks, the set design, where they are, how it's just awesome. Hopefully you have a couple of minutes. If not, it's my fault. He's the good guy. I'm the bad guy here because we do want to talk sports with him about the Knicks. We will do that with Hugh Jackman coming up. We're on Sportsmanlike, presented by Progressive Insurance.
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4: I had somebody yesterday texting Mike Trout, hey, could the Eagles trade for Micah Parsons? Mike, go back to playing basketball. No, that's not happening.
5: Did you say that Mike Trout texted you that?
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1: It's Adam Schefter.
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7: 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I got to take this. Bye-bye.
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6: Got a quarter, take a guess.
8: All right, we got a lot
9: in
8: to do with Shefty.
9: In
6: my E-class beer.
8: Shefty, let's start. I'm debating. Do we start with crossword puzzles or basketball here?
9: Ooh, puzzles. Well, okay.
8: you choose. You know what? One, crossword puzzle. Two, why did the Knicks lose your team that you rooted for as a little kid till now? Go ahead, Adam. Crossword puzzle first.
4: This Sunday night, I had one of my buddies texted me, and he's like, do you realize you're a clue in the New York Times crossword puzzle? I'm like, I don't know what you're talking about. And he sent it to me, and the surprise to me wasn't that he sent that to me or that it happened. I had no idea. But what was interesting to me was the number of people that sent that to me yesterday. I must have had 25 people text me, you're a clue in the New York Times crossword puzzle. And I don't mean it in a denigrating way, but like, I couldn't believe that many people did the New York Times crossword puzzle. I just didn't realize. I had no idea. I was getting it all day yesterday. I mean, I've always aspired to be a crossword clue. But I'm surprised. Well, I'm not surprised that you would be onto that, but the number of people that brought that up to me yesterday was incredible. In fact, I went to go get a hard copy of the Times, and apparently it wasn't in the hard copy of the Times. It was just the online. Mm-hmm. I don't understand. So
9: it's in the games portion of the app, Adam.
4: It's the what?
9: It's in the games tab of the New York Times app, right there under Wordle.
4: Right, but it's not in the actual New York Times, correct?
9: Well, they do the mini and then the smaller crossword in the app, but I think the bigger one is in the print version, if I'm correct. Well, there's a variety of crossword puzzles with the Times.
4: Yeah, well, okay, but it was quite an honor to be in this one, and I didn't realize it would generate the reaction it did, to be perfectly frank with you.
8: All right, now the Knicks, why did they lose last night?
4: You know, they didn't shoot the ball well, number one. I think that, you know, the Spurs are a really good team. And the Spurs played their best game last night when they had to. Like, if they lost last night, it was over, you know. So I think probably as I was watching that, I'm thinking to myself, everyone, including me, like, we got so carried away with the Knicks winning 13 straight games and winning two on the road and everything going on and going back to the Garden where it would be as loud as it's been since Willis Reed walked onto the court. And we, I think, overlooked the fact that the Spurs season was completely on the line. And they're a really good team. And they came out and played like it. I think people thought this young Spurs team would wilt under that pressure and not respond the right way. But they absolutely did. And they turned it into a series and gave life to this NBA Finals.
6: Shefty, I'm going to pivot and get back to the NFL. Right now, people have really strong feelings around this dance that the Chicago Bears have done with the city of Chicago. And then, of course, the latest development is the vote to proceed with plans to move to Hammond, Indiana. At this point in the process, Shefty, what would stop the Bears from going to Hammond, Indiana?
4: You know, again, I turn to people because I'm not smart about Illinois politics and how they work. I turn to people that are smarter than me. And there was a guy last week that I turned to about this. And I said, like, is this done? Like, what? Where are we at? Like, how do we gauge this? And he texted me back. He said, it's not a bluff. There's more work to do. But barring anything very strange, it's a done deal. Illinois effed it up. The politics are unbelievable in that state. Totally dysfunctional. That's the text I got. Now,
8: Wait, just to be clear, that's the text you got. I want to make sure that people don't think those are your words because that could come off the wrong way in terms of your reporting on that.
4: No, I said that was the text I got, but I appreciate you for trying that, yeah, because, yes, all of a sudden I would be calling Illinois politics something that I didn't. This is a text I received from somebody that I consider to be very knowledgeable. And that's the feeling. Now, what happens from there? Again, I just go back to his initial phrase of barring anything very strange, it's a done deal. So that sounds like it's absolutely on track to happening. Sounds like it's going to happen. We've all seen situations where barring anything very strange, they don't get done. But it sounds like the overwhelming probability is that the Bears are going to be moving to Indiana. That's what it sounds like right now. Mm.
9: The Indiana Bears. You gotta love it.
6: Doesn't have the same ring.
9: No, definitely doesn't. Well,
4: Who would have thought that Indiana would have two NFL franchises and Illinois would have none?
9: Right. Man, the business of sports. Well, speaking of the business of sports, Adam, Tampa Bay Bucks quarterback Baker Mayfield said that contract extensions between he and the organizations are not anywhere close to what we were thinking and that it's, quote, time to get something done long term. How far apart are these two parties, Adam?
4: Far enough apart not to be discussing a new deal as training camp gets closer. Now, look, there is negotiating, there is leverage, there's all kinds of talk. But if you look at the quarterback market right now, I think Baker Mayfield is in the last year of a deal that pays him, I don't know if it's $40 million a year or $33 million a year or something like that, but it's some sort of number like that. Daniel Jones, this offseason, agreed to a deal, a two-year, $88 million contract that could be worth up to $100 million. So somewhere between 44 and 50. And he's coming off a torn Achilles. So is he as healthy as Baker Mayfield? No. Has he been as productive as bad? No. So you would think that that would be the market on Baker Mayfield, somewhere right in there, just north of there. Shouldn't be a hard deal to get done. Not close right now. And Baker says, and I believe Baker, that if the deal's not done by training camp, he's not doing the deal, which means that they would tag him after the season. But it doesn't seem right now, and these things change quick. The deal is close.
8: Adam, if the Daniel Jones deal is a comp and people around the league, I'm guessing, don't think that's the best deal in the world, do you agree with Tampa's stance? Or does Tampa have a case to not give him the Daniel Jones deal? Because I don't know that the Daniel Jones deal is a good deal.
4: Well, I'm going to guess Baker believes he's worth more than Daniel Jones.
8: Right.
4: He's outperforming Jones. And so, you know, the Baker-Mayfield deal, you can look at these quarterback deals. Baker's been a top quarterback. He's been a Pro Bowl quarterback. He's been a division-winning quarterback. Just look at the top paid quarterbacks in the league, right? Let me just call it up as we're talking here. And then you just compare. You tell me, like, where you think Baker Mayfield would slot in to this particular group, right? You got Dak Prescott at 60, Josh Allen at 55, Joe Burrow 55, Trevor Lawrence 55, Jordan Love 55, Tua 53, Goff 53, Purdy 53, Herbert 52, Stafford 52.
8: I mean, outside of, well, leave Tua to the side because obviously that one doesn't exist in terms of him playing on that team. I would take almost, I think all those guys over Baker Mayfield right now. Jordan Love's the one that should be better. I don't know that he is better, but he should be better than Baker. But I don't know that any of those guys you just mentioned, I mean, Baker should be below all of those guys to me.
4: Okay. So by the way, so we ended up with 52-5 on Stafford.
8: And
4: we got Daniel Jones. So somewhere between Daniel Jones and those guys. It shouldn't be a hard deal to figure out, right?
8: I don't know that I would do it if I'm Tampa. I'm just saying, with a strong, Adam, you've said this before, and I'll just reiterate it. The 2027 draft could play such a factor in decision-making this year, both a quarterback and non-quarterback, that I have to factor that in when I'm thinking about some of these debatable moves for some of these teams.
4: Okay, hold on. So let's go there for a moment. And let's say the Bucs are thinking that way, and I don't believe they are. Okay? Let's say that they're thinking that way. Baker plays it out after the season. I guess in that case, what you're going to do then is you're going to franchise him, and then you're going to go get your quarterback in 27, and it's going to be an awkward 27 where Baker's there on a franchise tag where he didn't get paid and he's not happy, and you got a first-round quarterback. Like, that's not a great environment. Are you willing to do that, Evan, for the long-term success of your franchise in Tampa?
8: Yeah, Todd Bowles trained under Bill Parcells for a long time. Uncomfortable can be comfortable for some of those coaches in that world. I'm willing to take that risk if I believe in my coach, and I believe that Baker Mayfield would want to prove me wrong, which would, like Aaron Rodgers style at Green Bay, which means he may have a great year. Remember, Adam Schefter is the same guy that picked the Bucs to go to the Super Bowl last year, and they didn't win the division.
4: Did I pick them to go to the Super Bowl last year? I don't remember that.
8: I'm not putting that on you. I'm just saying I can't say Baker last year overachieved. That's all I'm saying. Canty, go ahead. I'm sorry.
9: He just wanted to point that out, Adam.
6: He just wanted to.
8: Adam Schefter, how dare you question my memory of you?
6: He knew one 2018 quarterback would win the Super Bowl.
8: Yeah, that's
6: true. He picked the wrong one.
9: He's like, yeah, Schefter, remember that take you were wrong about? Let's bring it up.
6: Just picked the wrong one. It happens to the best of us. Schefter, how are NFL teams?
4: Hold on.
6: Go ahead.
4: Hold on. I want Evan to remind me of my wife's birthday and her anniversary, just in case I forget that too.
9: He will, Adam.
6: He will. Schefter, how are NFL teams viewing Brandon Sorsby as a prospect amidst all of the gambling violations that he's had?
4: Well, I don't think it matters now because he's going to go back to college, and whatever they think of him today, he's going to have an entire season to turn around their opinion or improve their opinion or hurt their opinion of it. Like, it sounds like he's playing college football to me, right? That's the Pete Thamelby, but it doesn't sound like he's even going to be in the supplemental draft. Sounds like he's playing college football. Am I missing something?
6: No, it is, but I'm curious to know what NFL teams be willing to bring Brandon Sorsby into their organization as somebody that has a known gambling addiction and somebody that bet on his own sport.
4: I think the answer to that, Chris, this is my guess, would be that it's going to be a lot easier to answer that question after this college football season plays out. If Brandon Sorsby goes out and lights it up and is the best quarterback in college football, I'm going to guess that team's not going to be all that worried about it. And if he falls off this year, the way that some of the other quarterbacks who went into last season, who were thought to be top prospects that didn't turn out to be that way in their last year of college football, if he plays that way, I think it might be another red flag for teams. So I don't mean to oversimplify it, but I do think it'll be tied to a large extent his performance this year and how effective it is or isn't. I think it'll be an issue that a team would have no problem getting over and past if the guy's playing like a first-round talent. And if he's not, then all of a sudden I think it becomes very easy for that particular team to say, well, there's just another red flag that makes us a little worried, and we go from there.
9: Adam, speaking of worry, Abdul Carter left Giants practice yesterday because of an ankle injury. He walked off, but he didn't return. Any cause for concern there?
4: No, I was told yesterday that the team was not concerned. Now, again, what does that mean also? My guess is we won't see him again until training camp. Does he miss any part of training camp? I don't know the answer to that right now. But the big thing was is it doesn't sound like it's the race at all.
8: We're talking with Adam Schefter, of course, ESPN NFL insider. Get his podcast wherever you can, of course. 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Two guys in Arizona. Can you give us updates on Jacoby Brissett and Josh Sweat, QB and defensive end?
4: Yeah, Josh Sweat, I was told that no trade is imminent. No trade is close. It's come up. You know, typically when you get guys' names who have circulated in trade discussions, teams can say they're not trading him. You can hear that he's open more, but his name is just kind of out there. And let's see the kind of year that Arizona has. I think the Cardinals are not favored to win in any game this season. So if all of a sudden they're not thinking of trading him before the start of the season, which that would be my expectation. If all of a sudden they're off to a 2-4 start, does it change before the deadline? I think, why wouldn't it, right? So it certainly could. So I think right now they're not looking to deal him. Nothing's close. We'll see if anything changes. That could happen. Jacoby Brissett wants a quarterback contract more in the line of a starting quarterback. Usually you have to know, mandatory minicamp, players have to go to if they're under contract. Just like George Pickens hasn't been the Cowboys' offseason program, and he is expected to be there for the mandatory minicamp that starts, I think, June. It's coming up here very quickly in Dallas in the next week or so. So, mandatory is mandatory, and there are huge consequences if a player doesn't show up. Mandatory minicamp. So Jacoby Brissett's there, but it doesn't change the fact that there still is an issue between the two sides that they have to try to figure out here by the time training camp begins.
8: Shefty, always a pleasure. Thank you as always for the insight, and we will talk next week.
4: Thank you, everybody.
8: Adam Schefter, senior NFL insider, Adam Schefter podcast, wherever podcasts are found. Knicks, Spurs, 2-1. Knicks in the lead. Spurs get a huge win last night. Schefty draft. We got a lot to get to. 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
1: 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Smalls, Schefty Reaction Draft. 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
2: With the first pick in the Adam Schefter Topic Draft, and our war room was debating on this one. But we decided to go with Adam, saying that he received a text who was very well-versed in Illinois politics, saying it was a done deal that the Bears were going to move to Indiana. Because I think a lot of people out there were wondering, is this just posturing, negotiating tactics? Could the city of Chicago at the last minute broker a deal to keep the Bears in Illinois? Seems like they're headed to Indy.
3: That's so weird. The Indiana Bears? They're still going to be the Chicago Bears?
2: The Jets and Giants play in New Jersey.
3: Yeah, different circumstances, though. New York and the constraints. Manhattan is an island. It's
2: pretty crowded, you know what I mean? Up in here.
3: Yeah, that's what I'm saying. Like, it's just like, it's hard to put a stadium in Manhattan.
2: Yep.
3: So, I get it. Like, I understand, you know, the Jets and Giants doing that. It just seems weird. With Chicago and all of the land space, moving a team to Indiana.
2: Also, no disrespect to MetLife. I don't know if you were developing a new stadium plan, if that would be the one you'd want to emulate.
1: Terrible.
3: Probably not. Looks like a big Venetian blind.
2: Yep.
3: And I played there.
2: You did.
3: All right, so with my pick with the Adam Schefter draft, I am taking the Brandon Sorsby saga. And I could not have been more wrong, because I thought the teams would be scared away by the gambling violations from Brandon Sorsby.
1: But hold on. Why are you wrong? You're not wrong. Not right, but you're not wrong.
3: Well, Adam Schefter says that this issue would not be something that an NFL team would have a problem getting over and past if Sorsby plays like a first-round talent.
1: But again, I don't think you're wrong for two reasons. Number one, it hasn't happened where a team has had to pick him yet.
3: That's fair.
1: Number two, if Smalls is right from earlier in the show after 6:45 a.m. Eastern, go back on the podcast, that this is just the next step and there could be another step where he doesn't play, well, how could he play like a first-round talent if he doesn't play?
2: It feels like the NCAA will combat the ruling.
1: You may be right or you may be wrong. Adam may be right or he may be wrong. And I think that is the saga. Is that we have no clue what's happening, because the absurdity behind someone gambling on their own team and then being allowed to, in theory, play is so absurd that I think that people are going to now jump in and say, well, how do we prevent this? Because the can of worms that could open up would be too great. Listen, this guy, I give credit in this regard. Understood a problem and he checked himself into rehab to deal with that problem. You give him credit.
3: Yes, but now
1: it doesn't mean you have to play in the NFL.
3: But now, spinning it forward, I feel like this is a dangerous precedent, because if we're talking about players, the minute they run afoul of a league's gambling policy, being able to make the claim of addiction as a blanket to absolve them of any responsibility for it, and thereby any discipline, any accountability, feel like that's a slippery slope scenario for college sports. But then also the NFL, if they embrace Brandon Sorsby.
1: Next pick. The Tampa Bay Bucks have not thought about the 2027 drafts in terms of the quarterback position. But that was an interesting thing. It's not as much about, is Baker worth Daniel Jones money? Is he not? Baker Mayfield's a really good quarterback. And I would say to the Bucks, yeah, if you got him on your price, go for it. The beauty of the Bucks over the last few years is you got him on your price. What does it look like when it's not on your price, right? And if you're Baker Mayfield, you have every right to say, I'm better than Daniel Jones, because he is, right? So you want more money. That doesn't mean that he has to get the more money from the team that he's talking to or that's on right now. Point is, they're not looking past Baker Mayfield, which I thought was interesting. He slipped in. The Bucks are not thinking about that 2027 QB class.
3: I think something that you're onto is fascinating. The middle class of quarterbacks, it feels like it's evaporating, but yet we have all of these quarterbacks that we're kind of waiting to see what ends up happening to them. What ends up happening with Kyler Murray and J.J. McCarthy in Minnesota after this year? What ends up happening with Tua and Michael Penix in Atlanta after this year?
1: Carolina.
3: What ends up happening? Well, the Carolina Panthers, yeah, they had Bryce Young. What ends up happening with them? Houston Texans with C.J. Stroud. There are so many quarterbacks that are going to be out there that a team could sign that could give you competent quarterback play. So does that keep you from the overpay, the overspend, when it comes to a particular player? Because we've already established, you know, guys like Baker Mayfield, on the right price, they're good enough to win you a championship. We just saw it with Sam Darnold.
2: Right.
3: At the wrong price, it could get everybody in your organization fired. So I'm curious to know the availability of veteran quarterbacks that are competent, how that plays a role in a team deciding on what they're going to pay their current starter.
1: Vegas East, fourth pick, Shefty Reaction Draft.
4: That Adam Schefter was completely befuddled by the New York Times online crossword puzzle, but also that we need to get him on the Free the Mini movement.
2: Oh, yes.
1: What?
2: Free the Mini.
1: Explain.
2: The little mini crossword puzzle.
1: Oh.
4: Used to be free, no longer free.
1: Oh, like literally make it free. Okay, I didn't understand. Wow, okay. Yeah, but it's a big deal. Crossword puzzle. Congrats to Shefty. Coming up. What went wrong with the Knicks last night? We'll find out next. We're on Sportsmanlike, presented by Progressive Insurance.
5: Hey, this is Rich Eisen. Coming up on Tuesday, NBA Finals Game 3. We'll talk about it with ESPN's Brian Windhorst. George Kittle joins the fun. 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And in studio, Eric Andre, the comedian. 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

0: This is Unsportsmanlike.
1: And the Spurs win. What a response from San Antonio. An inspiring road win. And they are right back in the series. The Knicks lead cut 2-1.
2: To be in the position that we were going into halftime, to come out in the third the way we did, and to not find a way to win the game, obviously, is disappointing.
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5: 115, 111, you heard it here last night on ESPN Radio. Mark Kestisher, as well as PJ Carlissimo, Doris Burke, George Sedano with the call, presented by Gusto, as San Antonio wins game 3, 115-111 over the Knicks at Madison Square Garden. First and foremost, hats off to the Knicks, who won 13 games in a row in the playoffs. Like, before we even dive into that game, the streak is over. They're not going to get to 15. They're not going to have an all-time record or anything, or close to an all-time record. But 13 in a row in the postseason to sweep two straight rounds is just unreal. So if, and maybe when the Knicks win a championship, we will then probably look back at this and celebrate the team, but they deserve all the credit in the world for a 13-game winning streak.
4: But only if they finish the drill.
6: Only.
4: Because I understand what you're saying, but if the Knicks lose this series to the San Antonio Spurs, which is an upstart group when you look at the core age of the team, then all of a sudden, this 13-game winning streak retroactively lives in infamy. Because it was the time where you built up the Knicks fan into believing that they will finally get over the hump and exorcise the demons that have haunted this franchise for over half a century.
5: It's Lamar winning another MVP without a Super Bowl, and we end up holding it against him.
6: Oh, I think it's worse than that.
5: It's on that ilk of, you did something so positive, but we're now actually going to use it against you.
6: Totally. But not only do you not know what the complexion of the East is going to look like moving forward, with Giannis being a huge piece out there, you still have to contend with the Thunder. And as you said, this young upstart group, Wemby's 22, Dylan Harper's 20, Steph Castle's 21. They're not going anywhere.
4: Meanwhile, your star players, Jalen Brunson's 29, Karl Anthony Towns is 30, OG Anunoby's 29. Like, you're a veteran group.
6: Yeah.
4: You have a clear advantage when it comes to experience. When you look at your top eight players versus their top eight players, if you come back to Madison Square Garden with a 2-0 lead, you lost game 3. If you let the Spurs even this thing up and take back home court advantage, can you imagine the pressure that will be on this franchise?
5: So what went wrong last night? Oof. With the New York Knicks in their 4-point loss, they had the lead at half. They were down 1 after the third. They had an unbelievable second quarter, outscoring the Spurs by 18 points. Jalen Brunson, he had 32 points. How he got there.
4: What went wrong? You want to know what went wrong?
5: Go for it.
4: The Spurs mentality, they wanted to attack downhill. They wanted to get their feet in the paint, and they put the Knicks in foul trouble. That's what went wrong for the Knicks. And usually they would be able to counter that by Karl Anthony Towns, his ability to be able to play make, not only get his shots, drive the ball to the basket, but also create for others. They couldn't get in the mold where they could do the CAT scan, where he could be at the top of the key and he could distribute. They allowed the Spurs to load up their defense. Jalen Brunson having the ball on the right side or the left side. That allowed Victor Wembanyama to float, play free safety. And we know that the San Antonio Spurs defense is at its best when Wemby doesn't necessarily have to lock into the guy that he's, quote-unquote, the primary defender on. And so I thought that the style of offense that the New York Knicks played right into the hands of what the San Antonio Spurs want to do. They need to get back to what we saw in the first two games when letting Karl Anthony Towns be the point center. If they can major in that, then all of a sudden I do think they can dictate the complexion of the game better than what we saw in game 3.
5: Smalls, what went wrong for the Knicks?
6: Turnovers. And they didn't execute, especially down the stretch. They shot 36% in the second half, 7-for-27 in the fourth quarter. We've seen this Knicks team over the first two games have kind of a crescendo, where at the end of games, where they were at a deficit, they found a way to come back. And this one was the opposite. They weren't able to do that. And they have to take better care of the basketball, and they have to finish.
5: Have we let Mikal Bridges off the hook today? We haven't mentioned him really at all. He had 2 points in this game last night. OG Anunoby was awesome. We know that. He's great. At 28 points, offensively and defensively for the most part. Yes, he got dunked on by Dylan Harper, but I wouldn't just look at that. I think he was...
6: But that shot late in the corner?
4: Yeah, you can't survive if Cat and Mikal Bridges combined for 5 of 15 and 13 points.
5: It's almost...
4: You can't survive.
5: It's
4: you cannot
5: almost like survive. We reverted back to whatever the low points were for the Knicks during the course of the season, and there weren't many. They're awesome. They could potentially win it all. They have been unbelievable in the playoffs, and maybe this is a one-game blip.
6: But they weren't this version of themselves for the entirety of the season.
5: No, but last night kind of reverted back to, could they ultimately move Cat? Could they move Bridges? Like, and I imitate myself, basically, what I just did there. But now we haven't thought about that because of how great Karl-Anthony Towns has been offensively and defensively, how consistently good Mikal Bridges has been understanding and starring in his role. Last night, 2 points at the end of the third quarter, and that was it. When Brunson is struggling in terms of the efficiency, the other guy's got to step up and do other things here, and that is not what happened last night. So I think, and Mike Brown, who's been great, there's been a lot of critique of he went with the bench of Shamet, Landry Shamet, as well as Jordan Clarkson, as well as Jose Alvarado for a little bit too long.
4: Oh, boy.
5: So I think a lot of the things that we had been at times, not often, critical of the Knicks for during the course of the season, I would say peaked or popped up last night. In addition, I understand why from a free throw shooting offensive perspective, Mitchell Robinson didn't play more than 7 minutes. When Victor Wembanyama is going to take your best player by his head and flagrant foul him and throw him to the ground, I need more minutes from Mitchell Robinson. And the minutes don't necessarily include rebounding, blocking shots, or anything other than being the guy that throws Wembanyama back on the ground. That's your job. That's part of your...
4: Be the goon that protects Jalen Brunson.
5: What are the other options? Unless I'm
4: Protect
5: Dustin...
4: that man at all costs.
6: No, but send a message. Is, you're not going to mess with him.
5: That is that role. You know, I mean, Mitchell Robinson is a very good player. Don't get me wrong. I'll keep going back to my guy that I love and you guys now love because you've been around him. Udonis Haslem was a very good player. But if people were screwing with Wade and James and Bosch...
6: He would not let that happen.
5: He knew what his job then was. It wasn't about rebounding or defense. It was, if I got to get kicked out, I get kicked out. Like, we're not going to allow them to do this to us. Iman Shumpert said something on the Hoop Collective podcast in the post game last night. Go back on the app and listen on the ESPN app. He said... What our guys would do in that spot when he was with the Cavs, if guys would go after LeBron, it would Kendrick Perkins would literally be, he was not a big time player for them at that time. He'd be dusted off by Ty Lue and say, go ahead. And he'd walk up to the ref and he'd say, either you're going to handle this or I'm going to handle this. You choose. Meaning the ref would have to get the game in line or Kendrick Perkins was going to get the game in line.
6: I love that.
5: And that, to me, is what the next step is for the Knicks. If Knicks fans believe that Wemby is playing dirty, that's their right to believe that, you got to knock him around a little bit. I mean, I'm not suggesting to hurt someone or do something to like overly dirty.
4: No, I got you.
6: But if Wemby is setting sports. The tone by doing that to Jalen Brunson, they should be reactive.
4: Yeah,
6: not in a way that's going to impact the game, but still be physical back.
4: Yeah, no, they have to do that. But the other part to this that bothers me with the Knicks is that they weren't more dominant on the glass against the Spurs lineup when they went small in the fourth quarter. That surprised me.
5: I think you're underrating your guy that you love.
4: Dylan Harper was great. He had 5 rebounds alone in the fourth quarter.
5: And
4: he was awesome.
5: But here's why I say that. I don't believe personally rebounding is based on height. I believe it's based on angles, positioning, and effort. And your guy that you love, Dylan Harper, knows the angles, positions himself well, and provides the effort.
4: You said you don't think rebounding is based on height?
5: The best rebounder.
4: Being taller gives you an opportunity to be a better rebounder.
5: Yeah, I don't know any better rebounder than Dennis Rodman.
4: No, there wasn't, but Dennis Rodman wasn't short. He was 6'6", 6'7".
5: Okay.
4: Yeah,
5: Josh Hart, unbelievable rebounder. He's 6'5". Right? Dylan Harper is an unbelievable rebounder. How tall is he? 6'4"?
4: Yeah, I'd rather be 7'4" and be that guy.
5: I understand.
4: Yeah,
5: But you still got to position yourself right to go get
4: I'm not saying that. What I am saying is this. When you got OG Anunoby and Karl Towns on the court, those guys have got to find a way to come away with more rebounds than Devin Vassell, Steph Castle, De'Aaron Fox, and Dylan Harper, along with Victor Wembanyama.
5: Okay, what
4: Wemby only had 1 rebound in the fourth quarter. One.
5: But what those other guys have got. The Spurs, though. What does that tell you about the Spurs and those guys you just mentioned?
4: No, it tells me that they're dogs, and that's great. I love that mentality. But size matters, no matter what anybody wants to tell you. Like, it actually matters. If I'm taller, I have a, and I'm bigger, I have a decided advantage in terms of being able to rebound the basketball. Bill Parcells said this about football, but it remains true across all sports. There are only so many big people in the world, and you got to have your share of them. And last night, the Spurs elected to take most of their big people off the court. If you're the New York Knicks, you got to make them pay. Because otherwise, the Spurs are going to make you pay. And that's exactly what they did. Those guards getting downhill, hunting the matchups, putting those Knicks defenders in a blender, and getting to the free throw line. The Spurs got in the bonus with 8 minutes and 10 seconds to go in the fourth quarter. 8 minutes in the bonus. We just shooting free throws for 8 minutes.
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4: that is insane.
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0: Robin Hood. Coming out June 19th, brand new movie starring this guy right here. Who, I'm going to say this, a self-proclaimed loser. That's what he just said. Hugh Jackman is in studio with us. Can you explain before we get to the movie why you just said
1: it? Well, you're I was talking about riding city bike. And he goes, you ride city bikes, mate? Dude, you're famous. I said, if you want to not be famous and have no one look at you, just wear your bike helmet as you walk in the street towards the city bike. Mm. People don't actually look at you, but in the corner of their eye, they just go, wow, loser. Well, the guy's walking around the streets with a bike helmet on.
0: There is so much to get to with you. Yes. We're going to get to the sports, which I know you want to ask us a bunch of questions on as well. But we got to talk about this movie. So I'm sitting there and I'm watching it the other day, and this movie threw me for a loop because it was not what I anticipated. Can you explain Death of Robin Hood? And I'm just going to warn people, within the first 10 minutes, verbal gasp of like, what? Mm. That just happened? And conceptually, it's a brilliant concept. Explain what this movie is and why it can kind of throws everybody for a loop here.
1: The myth of Robin Hood is so strong. It's actually been around for 600 years, you know, and it's changed over that time. But this is a complete reimagining. So if you're thinking Russell Crowe, if you're thinking Kevin Costner or even Errol Flynn, this is, or even Shrek, this is different. It's very different. We're imagining what the cost of being someone like Robin Hood would be at the end of his life. What is the hauntings? What is the guilt? What is the truth of the myth? Is that mythology true, or was it used for some other purpose? And so I think it's going to be surprising for people. I hope it is. I really loved it. I felt it was very human and beautiful. It's visceral. It's pretty violent, I gotta tell you.
0: Pretty violent?
1: Yeah.
2: It doesn't take long to get started.
1: No.
2: And I love
1: the front of the movie, it is brutally violent. Because the middle, that time, this is 11, 26, it was brutal. Mm-hmm. And I think the director wanted the audience to feel uncomfortable. Did it work?
2: It absolutely did.
1: I'm sort of talking to the side. Is this okay?
0: Because
2: You're good.
3: Okay. Yeah, you're not a loser in here. You can do whatever you want.
1: All right,
2: I mean, Hugh, you've played a lot of different characters. I'm curious, when it comes to the acting craft, which is more enjoyable for you, playing an original character, playing a fictional character, or playing a real person?
1: I think playing a real person is the most responsibility, although, when you take on Wolverine, someone like that, that means a lot to a lot of people. Yeah. So I don't know. I think I take them all really seriously. I really do. Even if I'm doing Wolverine for the seventh time, I put everything into it. But I think the hardest in terms of responsibility is playing a real person, because that's, you're playing someone's father, grandfather, brother, friend, and it matters, you know.
3: For sure. Hugh, watching this film, The Death of Robin Hood, while concurrently watching the NBA Finals, I thought of the parallels that exist.
1: Okay.
3: Because we're talking about Jalen Brunson and how, even though he had success in college, the Dallas Mavericks moved on from him, but he goes to a place in the Knicks where they surround him with the right people, the right culture, and he can be the star.
1: Yes.
3: The show can be what it needs to be because of the environment around him. And I thought about you and other stars in the acting space and how when you're picking a project, it has to be an interesting process because you need to make sure that all the pieces are in place in order for the film to be received in the same way that it needs to be, for the show to be what it needs to be. So take us through your process, because I'm sure you get so many scripts, so many concepts that you're interested in. How do you choose the right one for you so that you can give the performance that you need to be and the audience can receive it the way it needs to be received?
1: Great question. My friend Nicole Kidman, I've known her for years, since the beginning of my career. And I remember her pulling me aside as things were taking off for me, and she said, Hugh, director.
3: Uh-huh.
1: Film is a director's medium. Watch films, watch the directors, reach out to directors that you like. It's their spirit, personality that is on screen. It's different on stage. On stage, it's sort of more the actor, because every night you're there in front of the audience. So when I got, then it's script. So I know 20 minutes in, I can feel it. I can feel it in my bones if I'm in, and I can always feel it when I'm out. So this one was one of those. 20 pages in, I was like, that's awesome. 20, 20 pages in. Sorry, I am looking at Jalen.
3: He's distracted by Jalen Brunson.
4: I need to produce
3: Brunson
4: on the fly. The team is here. We have like 5 minutes in this segment. Can we keep him after for then sports in the next one?
1: Yes.
4: Good. Yeah.
1: Totally.
4: Okay, I got that. Okay, good.
1: I'm like, this is an amazing script.
3: Right.
1: There is something surprising and brilliant. I can feel it. And then I went, hang on, who's the director? Right. Michael Sarnowski. I hadn't seen any of his work. I'd heard great things about him. And I turned on his first movie, which was called Pig with Nicolas Cage.
2: Yes. Mm-hmm.
1: Brilliant movie.
2: Mm-hmm.
1: And again, I'm 10 minutes into that movie and I'm like, I'm in. So, of course, I watched the whole thing. So it's a gut instinct, mm-hmm. director first, script second.
3: Got it.
4: Hugh, with Death of Robin Hood, the thing that really threw me for a loop is personally thinking, why do I believe what the myth is with all of these characters all over the place? And I'm wondering if this could start maybe even more of something in the death of blank. Like, why do I think Superman is this superhero? And I've never projected out what Superman is at 70 years old.
1: Right.
4: Because this is, I'm going to just tell, a cold-blooded killer.
1: Right.
4: But the point is, that's what Robin Hood was forever, but you just thought about how the killing would take place differently.
1: Yeah, and there's this great part of the movie where he was like, I told a story about myself in order to get other people to follow me. So he sort of created a mythology, a hero figure mm-hmm. of himself, and in order to get people to follow me. And those stories are powerful. Why Superman? I don't know. I hear you say that. I'm like, no, I just want Superman as Superman.
4: Right, but people would want Robin Hood as Robin Hood.
3: Right.
1: Totally. But what if? So it's one of those, but what if it's not all that? What if we're actually, what if no human being is all that? What if we are a mix of things? What if we're, parts of us are good, parts of us are not. Mm-hmm. Parts of us are heroes, parts of us are not. What if it's more like the truth?
3: That we're all inherently flawed?
2: Create a story about me so other people would follow me. Sounds familiar, given where we are in this country. what is your process when you go through a huge physical transformation for a film?
1: So I like to stay in the ballpark of being fit and

0: and Pammy's drawing things, and we come up with this. That look is completely new. And by the way, Pam's grandfather did Errol Flynn as Robin Hood.
1: Oh, wow.
0: Her great-grandfather did Douglas Fairbanks in 1922, the first Robin Hood. She's the third generation of makeup artists. So
1: that's so cool.
0: The whole thing was really cool.
2: Hair and makeup in this movie, I can tell people now, are going to be nominated for an Academy Award. Mm. I mean, hopefully you will be as well, but I'm just telling you, like, not telling you, telling the audience, because when you see it June 19th, that the Robin Hood, it's stunning when you have, like, all of the stuff that goes into this movie is beyond comprehension in terms of the way Hugh looks, the set design, where they are, how it's just awesome. Hopefully you have a couple of minutes. If not, it's my fault. He's the good guy. I'm the bad guy here, because we do want to talk sports with him about the Knicks. We will do that with Hugh Jackman coming up. We're on Sportsmanlike, presented by Progressive Insurance.
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1: The road team rules in these NBA Finals. The San Antonio Spurs come to Madison Square Garden and knock off the Knicks 115-111.
2: We weathered the storm. I mean, we've been fighting adversity all year. I mean, we looked at this like nothing different. We just wanted to come here and get a win.
3: Half time's a time to really catch your breath and discuss some things that you need to improve upon or what you're seeing out there that hopefully can help each other in the second half. And that's what we did. I thought we came out of the third quarter with the right approach and got some stops and had some good execution.

0: SiriusXM Channel 80. However you found us on this glory. It's a pre-kend edition for me. It is my Friday.
1: Oh.
0: Here on the lovely campus at Bristol, Connecticut. That is the dulcet tone of David Dennis Jr., our Southern Regional Manager down there in the ATL.
1: You're off for the rest of the week?
0: No, I mean, I'm going to be on radio. But this is my, I'm not going to be in Bristol tomorrow or the next day.
1: Okay.
0: And then I got to hustle home after TV on Friday. I got to open house at the end of the school year for third grade.
1: Oh, cool.
0: Yeah. Okay.
1: All right.
0: I go in and I feel like a giant. I sit in those like tiny chairs. I feel like Billy Madison. I sit in those tiny chairs and look at worksheets.
1: Yeah.
0: Look at how handwriting's improved. And that part is pretty cool.
1: Yeah, that is awesome.
0: You know that. That's it kind of jumps around. David Dennis Jr., who wasn't here yesterday because he was hanging with his air quotes, real friends over at Madison Square Garden, where he's getting shout outs from Charles Barkley on the broadcast.
1: Yeah.
0: If Dylan from South Dakota calls in, because he got a shout out on the broadcast as well. He had one of his tweets read. But I mean, before we dive in on the analysis and the award winning basketball breakdown from a couple of ball knowers, yourself, myself, what was it like in the building? You were at MSG last night.
1: Rocky's starting the building. getting to the building.
0: What happened?
1: Getting in there. I got there. So they were doing NBA Today across the street. Went in there, poked my head in, said hi to folks. And they were like, you should probably just go to the arena now. And I was like, oh, okay. So I got in, walked in at 4, walked to the arena at 4, walked through the doors at 5. It was pretty chaotic. And the fans weren't happy about it. Like, it was a topic of conversation of how they'd been waiting all this time for game 3, for a game like this that could be a de facto championship game in Madison Square Garden. And nobody, they couldn't celebrate how they wanted to. Got in, the fans were able to put it together, and they were as raucous as you could imagine New York Knicks fans. It was jumping in there. My bestie Charles Barkley said he had goosebumps when the game started, before it started. And I felt the same way. Like, the way the national anthem's going, the Knicks are coming out there, it's loud. It was one of those, like, remarkable, just unforgettable sports experiences to have that Knicks crowd and those Knicks fans in there.
0: Because they're blasting Ante up, right?
1: Yeah. Yes.
0: Ante up.
1: Yeah.
0: And then people just run. I mean, Brunson sprints out of the tunnel.
1: Yeah.
0: Brunson sprints. He takes off, runs the length of the floor, misses the high five. But what was that? The alumni, was there like an alumni roll call? Like, the celebrity row was insane.
1: Celebrity row was legit. My good friend Jay-Z, in my mind, was
0: for
1: there.
0: For sure.
1: Spike, Fat Joe, all the folks, man. Like, it was a real deal. Chappelle was there, who, you know, I'm not sure how often he's popping into these
0: what?
1: Things. But, like,
0: these... House and Sanst! Sorry.
1: still waiting for that one impression we were trying to get to. So, there is... It was an experience. Like, I can't think of a game where I've been where it was like that, where there was so much energy, like a little bit of nervousness, but I don't think anybody in that arena thought the Knicks were going to lose last night. Like, they were ready for a coronation for this team, and they were ready to celebrate. And for the first, you know, it was up and down, but at halftime, I think... And we'll get into the X's and O's, of course. At halftime, the Knicks sort of like withstand the Spurs punch. You go into halftime, I think, with a 7-point lead. And it felt like, okay, that was the Spurs' best shot. Now let's go celebrate. And that moment going into halftime, Cardi B's performing. She had a different name Charles had for her.
0: But Charles had fun with the alphabet last night.
1: Yeah, but you know, he's sometimes unfamiliar with rappers. But that moment, Cardi B performing at halftime, Knicks are up 7. It felt like, okay, we're getting ready for a championship.
0: Yeah. Yeah, it did. It really did feel like a coronation. It felt like a party. And then the Spurs absolutely bowed up. Listen, no matter where you are, you can always listen to ESPN Radio on the ESPN app and SiriusXM Channel 80.
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0: 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That is The Lead. San Antonio Spurs got up off the mat. They got up off the deck, not only in the series, but also in that game last night. Victor Wembanyama, by far his best game of this series, goes for 32 points, 8 rebounds, 6 assists. He had blocks. He had 3 of those. He's already broken Dikembe Mutombo's blocks record in a single postseason for someone making their postseason debut, and he gets his first finals win. And this is no small thing, because this is not a fluke, David. We have seen San Antonio respond. We've seen San Antonio win on the road. What we hadn't seen since April was the Knicks lose in the postseason. They hadn't lost since they were down 2-1 to the Atlanta Hawks in the first round. Stephon Castle goes for 23. De'Aaron Fox hit a clutch shot late, something he wasn't able to do in game one. Jalen Brunson goes for 32, and I think that's where I want to start, because 32 points is not created equal, right? Mm-hmm. I mean, we saw what Victor Wembanyama put up, 32. We're calling it a transcendent game. We're seeing Jalen Brunson drop 32 on 25 shots, and people freak out as though he's the reason that the Knicks are lost last night. And I wonder if that's either both guys sort of being victims or beneficiaries of their own lofty standard, or if there really is some sort of insidious trait, maybe a little bit of rust on the boat here for the Knicks.
1: Well, yeah, the points are not created equal, because Jalen Brunson took, I think, 25 shots to get there.
0: Oh, yeah.
1: The efficiency has not been there. He's under 40% for the series, and he looks like he just cannot get those fourth quarter points like he used to. He did it in game one. Game two and game three, they were not falling in the same way. He missed a free throw in game two. That was something we kind of not talking about because of what happened after that. But Brunson is struggling against this Spurs team, and last night he tried to close, could not close in the way that he usually does. They were hounding him. They gave him trouble. They did not foul him. It is time for, you think about Brunson, what he's doing, but also Cat needs to be better. Like, you can't have 11 points. You are so great in games one and game two.
0: Oh.
1: If you're going to have all of those guards on Brunson, you got to have, a better Karl-Anthony Towns.
0: Yeah, I think Cat may have lost the NBA Finals MVP last night, no matter what happens the rest of the way. It was a dud. It was an absolute dud. I will say this. It's hard to score when you don't get shots in the fourth quarter. He was 0-for-1 in the fourth quarter in game one, 0-for-1 in the fourth quarter in game two, and then last night he was 0-for-4. So the theme is 0-for, but the theme is also like a very limited number of shots. I'm not sure why his shots selection goes down. His shot opportunities decrease in clutch time when he has been so important. And David, you're probably listening to our show yesterday, obviously.
1: Yeah,
0: of course. Myself and Andre Snellings. And just the idea that that Cat has sort of adopted this Draymond Green role within an offense that Mike Brown knows well and helped run and implement out in the Bay Area when he was out there for the Warriors and with the Warriors on Steve Kerr's staff. And it's just how integral Cat has been, and how, like, when he gets those touches, maybe not even those shots early in games, but when he gets the touches, he's more involved and more active on the defensive end, sort of one end of the floor helps the other. But last night he wasn't helping anybody. Just the 11 points again, just 0-for in the fourth quarter one more time. And I don't want to start with the negative. I want to start with the Spurs, because Cat is not the only one to be blamed for what happened to the Knicks last night. There were Jalen Brunson turnovers, 5 of them. He wasn't protecting the basketball. I'm curious, from being in the building's standpoint, when the Knicks are up 7 at halftime, the place is just like, give me a reason. You know what I mean? Like, they're that frat bro, on whatever the main drag is in like Athens, Georgia. Uh-huh. It's like, wait, it's too early to be that drunk. It's like 11:30 at night.
1: Yeah.
0: And he's just like, give me a reason, Carter. Give me a reason, bro. Just give me a reason. Like, in your face, breathing Jack and Cherry Coke in your mouth. And he's just, give me a reason. The fans wanted a reason. That's what it felt like in the broadcast. The fans wanted a reason to erupt. And the Knicks came out and were sloppy. It turned the ball over, missed shots. What was that like in the building?
1: I thought you were going to describe a previous fight that you had.
0: No,
1: I thought that's where we were going.
0: Not at all.
1: I thought that's where we were going.
0: Wasn't me.
1: But
0: couldn't be.
1: No, the fans, you're right. The fans were looking for that celebration, more so than just like the expose. They wanted to celebrate. And the Knicks came out in the first quarter like we thought the Spurs would come out. They were sloppy with the ball, like really bad, inexplicable turnovers of just probably about 3 or 4 times passing to a spot where there was no guy there, which was very bizarre. But then they were dribbling off their feet.
0: Mm-hmm.
1: It just bad turnovers. But then, like I said, you get into that second quarter. I think, man, they outscored the Spurs, I think, by 18 points, something like that in the second quarter. Went crazy, and the fans were ready. You go into the third quarter, and credit to the Spurs, immediately upon the second half starting, they shut that lead down. They were winning. They were up within a minute and a half. And then it became, all right, it's nervous time. Are the Spurs actually going to do this? And they never really quite let the Knicks get to rocking in that arena like they had during that stretch in the second quarter.
0: It wasn't just that Victor Wembanyama was effective. It was how he was effective. So I actually want to start with George Sedano. This is our ESPN NBA radio reporter. He's on game night and sort of breaking down what was different for Wemby in game three relative to games one and two.
4: Well, that to me is the story of the game today, is that Victor Wembanyama is figuring this series out. He started getting closer to the cup, to your point. I believe his average starting point prior to this game was nearly somewhere between 15 and 17 feet. I mean, he got three right away, and that opened up his passing too, which allowed him to pick up six assists, which was a series high thus far to this point. And that allows them to be able to get other guys involved. Like, he was the hub tonight in every which way possible.
0: And then there's also the when of this whole thing, right? It's not just how, it's when they were scoring, and the Spurs were doing so in the fourth quarter as the Knicks went cold. So here's Wemby on why he and his teammates were able to close this thing out.
6: Wemby, you've had three now close fourth quarters. What would you think was the biggest difference in you guys actually getting the win today? And do you feel it was more physical, mental, or execution, or all of them?
7: I guess a little bit of all. Most importantly, it feels like it's communication.
6: In what way?
7: Knowing our coverages, knowing on defense and defense, knowing our plays on offense, being there early, and letting our teammates know what to do if we see things.
0: Did you see that last night, David Dennis Jr.? Did you see better communication between these guys? I saw it on the defensive end, but you don't win with defense necessarily, so you got to put the ball in the basket.
1: Yeah, they were better at getting Wemby the ball in the better spots, on the pick and roll, and a lot more lobs. He was 4-for-4 in lobs, more than he's had, I think, all series combined. They were getting him, like, Stephon Castle does this thing. It's sort of Randall Cunningham, Randy Moss-esque, Culpepper, Randy Moss-esque, where if he knows that Wemby has a shorter dude on him, he's just going to throw the ball near the basket. Just somewhere near the basket, and Wimby's going to catch it. And there was a lot more of that because they were getting to the roles that the guards, I think, were playing a really smart game. Like, we could talk about De'Aaron Fox and the misses, and I was really concerned about, like, all right, how much is this dude actually going to play in the fourth quarter, because he could not get a shot to drop. But he was able to just hold the ball for a split second, you know, longer, get to the right spot, and then get the ball to Wemby right where he needed to be. There was good communication there, good synergy there. Defensively, one thing I noticed is that the Spurs, it was either Wemby's on Josh Hart or Cat. Josh Hart's the only person you're leaving open. One thing the Spurs said was, like, we're gonna risk some other guys getting some of those shots. Maybe it's Shamit, maybe it's Bridges, and Wemby's just not gonna guard Cat at all. We don't want him on Cat at all. That keeps him away from the basket. We'll live with one or two of those threes, and Wemby will just get out to the wing. He'll just be the 8 foot tall dude who disrupts a shot, and he did that. 2-for-11 on threes when he was the primary defender. So he got out there to those guys, and that made a huge difference about Cat's effectiveness, but also the Spurs just being able to communicate and get Wemby in better spots defensively as well.
0: Wemby's confidence was there as well. He wasn't shying away from contact. If anything, it seemed like there was a little bit of a physicality blueprint that perhaps was established against OKC and Shai Gilgeous-Alexander. And I'm thinking early on of the foul that, absolutely should have been called, was not called, but it was Wemby just mushing Jalen Brunson in the face and, like, shoving him to the floor. Which, if you go back and look at some of the different angles, it looked like Brunson had a fistful of Wemby's jersey, and perhaps was trying to. But Wemby's going to be the one that should have been whistled for the foul, a lot like the elbow to Naz Reid, although that was so egregious that the referees couldn't ignore it. But refereeing is definitely a topic that we will get to. 888-SAY-ESPN is the phone number, as ESPN Radio is presented by Progressive Insurance. That is 888-729-3776. We see Dylan on the line. We see Walrus in California.
8: Who cares?
0: We're not guys.
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0: No, but hold on. 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
0: 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Knicks head coach Mike Brown, not happy about the free throw discrepancy, especially in the second half. 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

0: Spurs win. What a response from San Antonio. An inspiring road win. And they are right back in the series. The Knicks lead cut 2-1.
1: To be in the position that we were going into halftime, to come out in the third the way we did, and to not find a way to win the game, obviously, is disappointing.
2: It's a 7-game series for a reason. They're a great team. They're well coached. We have to keep trying to take one game, one possession at a time. But there are some things that we can control that I didn't think that we

0: ESPN Radio, the ESPN app. Sirius XM Channel 80. He's David Dennis Jr. down. Actually, I keep saying Atlanta. You're in New York still. I
1: mean, who's this rapper?
2: Still technically down from
1: here. I'm familiar. Who's this?
0: I'm also, we got to ask Chuck. Yeah, who is it? Chuck might be dialed in.
3: What did Chuck, you guys were talking about Chuck. I didn't hear what he said.
1: Cardi something.
0: So Cardi B was performing.
1: Yeah.
0: And Chuck took notice of what Cardi B was wearing.
1: Uh-huh.
0: And...
1: What was she wearing? I was out getting concessions during the halftime show.
0: Yeah, she was wearing a nice top. Uh-huh. You know what I mean? And like a
1: turtleneck?
0: It wasn't a turtleneck. It was a little lower cut than a turtleneck. Like a mock neck? And so Chuck took note. Chuck said, you know, maybe she changed her name. You know, like kind of, he had a better wordplay on it. Instead of Cardi B... And then said something, and the whole crew left.
1: Like cardinal, like a bird. Was he saying just like cardinal?
0: No, it was birds and bees related. I think.
1: Gotcha. Okay.
0: Yeah.
1: All right.
0: It's ESPN Radio and the ESPN app and SiriusXM Channel 80. 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What's it like to have a teammate you trust? You know, that's what I want to know.
1: Just you know,
0: let's get.
1: I think it was Cardi A because she's a gave an A plus show.
0: Let's get out to the phones. You know what? I'm going to zag on this. Jordan in Texas. You're up first on ESPN Radio. What's up, Jordan?
4: What's up, my dog? Cardi D in the house. Figured I'd go ahead and let it out the rip. But, hey, man, Cat Anthony Towns, you dropped the ball last night. You should be ashamed of yourself. They're going to hang you in New York when this series is over. If we lose, you lost the MVP last night, baby. Probably being a little bit too serious. But, hey, referees, they blew that game, too. The Altman fouls on the Knicks, that was ridiculous to do that in Madison Square Garden. I guess they got some pistachios on them, though, because they walked out alive. But, hey, man, De'Aaron Fox showed up last night. I like it. Stephon Castle, you dropped it. I think Randy Dennis or Dr. Dre Stellings was talking about a 2-2-1 game. You got to have a game from your role player. Got to have a game from your star player.
0: Yeah.
4: Got to have a game from an average player. Stephon Castle, you gave us that one game last night. Let's go, baby. Love you, man. Cardi D in the house.
0: All right.
1: We need a ruling on this.
0: That was all over the place.
1: We need a ruling. He's got to take a break.
0: That was tough.
1: You got to put him on probation.
0: I think he realized it. Because he went, that was probably too serious, and I was like, "Yeah, you think so?"
1: I think he's on a few days. We'll see you next week.
0: What does that qualify? He brings up an interesting point about the 2-2-1 theory, which is not ours. That's Justin's, right?
1: Justin Tinsley, 2-1-1.
0: 2-1-1. Okay, so two games, you have to win. Your star has to win you two games. Your second best player has to win you one.
1: Yeah,
0: and then a role player wins you two.
1: Mm-hmm.
0: Or sorry, another game.
1: Yeah,
0: and does last night qualify as your second best player winning you a game? Stephon Castle goes for 23.
1: I think so. I think that's the Stephon Castle game.
0: That was it.
1: Especially the first half. I mean, he kept them afloat in that first half when every time things got stagnant. Then he hit the big shot, hit the big three, which he had was not shooting the three well,
0: mm-hmm.
1: and he made the big shot, and he knocked Brunson on his tail too, so you get some points for that.
0: Yeah, Brunson kind of threw himself on his tail a little bit. If we're being honest.
1: Oh.
0: No, let's keep it real. Like, and I'm not trying to like placate to the OKC fans because trust me, we got some energy for you.
1: Yeah.
0: And what Sam Presti had to say at that press conference yesterday, but let's not act like Shai Gilgeous-Alexander or Victor Wembanyama are the only floppers in basketball. Jalen Brunson will sell a call now and again.
1: Yeah.
0: And he did, and it almost looked like he got hurt with the sell job.
1: Yeah.
0: Which just would have been poetic on a night where the get-in price was about $6,000 to get into the Garden. I think by the time it tipped off, in 6 hours, it sounds like, in delays now.
1: Right.
0: Just kidding. Let's go. All right, you guys pick. Bubba, I'm going to leave it up to you. Do you want Dylan or do you want Walrus to start?
2: Let's go line four, Martin.
0: Oh, my gosh. Martin
1: neither. Wow.
0: In San Antonio. Wow. Martin, you are on ESPN Radio. What's up, buddy?
5: Hey, what's up, guys? Good morning. Let me preface by saying I grew up in Connecticut. You should go to the old Yankee Stadium, watch the old Cowboys play in the 90s. So I have a little history with New York. I now live in San Antonio, cheering for the Spurs. I can't believe New York has such crybabies today. I cannot believe New York Knicks fans are crybabies today. That just really blew me away. And, you know, not for nothing, but those Spurs got mugged by Oklahoma City. So let's hear about that.
0: Where Where are they? Are they you mean crying about the free throw disparity in the second half, 24-8?
5: About the whole game.
0: About the
5: fouls,
0: yeah.
5: Whatever.
0: Okay.
5: They cried about everything. That's all I'm hearing this morning. Crybaby New York Knicks fans. New York Knicks fans, crybaby. I can't believe I'm hearing that from New York fans.
0: All right. We appreciate the call, Martin. Yeah, I've heard that as well. But it's almost like a comment card at a restaurant, right? Mm-hmm. They're not going to... No one has a positive experience is going to leave a comment card. And so no one who it feels like the Knicks were refereed fairly is going to be loud about it today. You know what I mean? We're not getting viral tweets about, oh, I thought the refs did a great job. But let's get to a little bit of that. I want to play the Mike Brown sound from Bubba. I know you hate this, but let's ask Dylan and Walrus to hold on. This is Mike Brown talking about the referees last night. Again, this is at the podium after the Knicks' first loss in the playoffs since April.
6: I never thought I'd be in the NBA Finals and see a team get 24 free throw attempts in the second half to another team's 8. There were opportunities for fouls to be called to at least try to even the free throws out. Again, maybe we fouled that many times, but they fouled too. And it's not shown at the end of the day on this box score.
0: All right. 24-8 was the disparity. I don't think those were phantom fouls though, David. Yeah. It felt like the Knicks were maybe getting tired, maybe not moving their feet. And there was a physicality that San Antonio brought to this that I felt like New York couldn't or didn't match at times.
1: Yeah, you'll appreciate this. Like the Spurs were kind of OKC-like yesterday in the fact that they were like, the refs aren't going to call them all. They're not going to call them all. So we're going to be as physical and nasty with you guys and see if the Knicks are going to respond.
0: Mm-hmm.
1: And the thing is with San Antonio is that they're not used to playing physical, right? They don't really know how to, well, I don't want to say cheat. They don't really know how to be physical within the line. So the game almost got away from them at the end of the first half, in large part because they got overzealous. They were fouling too much. Stephon Castle had a couple bad fouls. Like, they were doing a little too much in the game, and that allowed the Knicks to sort of come back. So it's a young team trying to figure it out, but what they decided was, like, we're going to be physical. And because, look, they were as nasty and physical as you would think the Knicks of the 90s would be. Keldon Johnson went in there and immediately just started grabbing on Cat, right? The Knicks just didn't match it. You're in New York. You have to match it. And if you get a flagrant, get a flagrant. Like, get feisty. You're in Madison Square Garden. What do you think the crowd is going to do if, Josh Hart, tosses Luke Kornet halfway down the court? Like, everybody's going to be really into it. The Knicks just did not match. And I think it's as much as it sort of bothered San Antonio at the first half, it really flustered New York towards the end.
0: There was that potential four-point play for Wemby that was waved off because of a Keldon Johnson offensive foul where he shoved Mitchell Robinson into Wemby. Hey, listen, the NBA playoffs are on ESPN Radio. 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
6: To go 24 free throw attempts in a second half compared to 8, I never thought I'd see that in an NBA Finals game.
7: The referees usually side with the more aggressive team, so I blame the Knicks for that.
0: Vincent Goodwill was at MSG last night. He's our ESPN NBA reporter. We call him Vinny Good Times on SportsCenter AM. This man did a hit with us from his childhood home in front of a childhood photo of him. And even young Vincent Goodwill was wearing a blazer. And I believe had a goatee. It's crazy. Early bloomer. 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You're watching the Knicks blow that halftime lead. To what do you blame the Knicks' loss? Is it Spurs, scoring the basketball better, raising their defensive intensity, physicality? Where do you put the blame?
8: I mean, why does it have to be the blame? Why can't it be the San Antonio Spurs showed up in this series? That's what it looked like.
0: Yeah.
8: It looked like they were a team that decided that this was not going to be a coronation of the New York Knicks. Like, everything around yesterday was about an event. Everything around yesterday was like, oh, this is 20-something years in the making or 50 years in the making. And what a lot of people forgot was that a basketball game had to be played. And it was real easy to get wrapped up in all of it. But I think, look, Victor Wembanyama had a great second half. Keldon Johnson played as bad as Keldon Johnson played as far as offense. He was actually really good on defense as far as getting under Karl Anthony Towns. And let's be honest, Jalen Brunson went full hero ball in the second half. And that hasn't worked in this series other than a short stretch in game one. And to your point about my childhood home, I'm not an early bloomer. That picture was like almost 20 years ago. I was lucky to have facial hair then. I just don't have a STEM certificate like my parents' treasured grandson.
0: That's fair.
1: Well, yeah, I mean, I had a similar photo of me as a kid in my house, you know, nice suit and everything. And I had in my hand was an article from Vince Goodwill. I was like, Mommy, I want to be like him when I grow up. Can I take a picture of this? That was what that was like. So that's just wanted to share that with everybody about how much I've admired him since I was a child. Two people on the Knicks, Karl Anthony Towns, Mikal Bridges, struggled last night. Was it just a matter of them just having an off night, or was there something that San Antonio did specifically to throw them off their game?
8: Now, David, after your insult to me about the differences in our age when we clearly were in high school at the same time, I think for Karl Towns, at least, that's a fault of Mike Brown and probably a little bit of Jalen Brunson. You got to get this man the ball. Like, we had a stat at ESPN at the half that said the 13 times that Karl-Anthony Towns touched the ball in the front court, the Knicks scored 24 points and had zero turnovers. And then I don't know what the stat was in the second half, but I don't think he touched the ball that much. And when a player is that effective, when you also have to keep Victor Wembanyama occupied, you cannot have Karl-Anthony Towns being a wallflower. And I don't know how much of that is one player versus another, but usually when your point guard, you know, takes a lot of shots and your center doesn't get involved or Mikal Bridges doesn't get involved, somehow your point guard's got to look at the film and be like, okay, this is where I got to find these guys a little bit more. You know what I mean? Like Mikal Bridges is a guy that can drift. He's had an excellent postseason. But one of the reasons he's had an excellent postseason is because so much of the offense has revolved around Karl Anthony Towns being a facilitator. I don't think it's any accident that Mikal Bridges went from the guy who was about to be benched in Atlanta in game four because of how poorly he was playing to a guy who's been shooting lights out since. And that coinciding with the Knicks' change in philosophy of moving Karl Towns into this facilitating point. So for those two guys to have poor second halves or non-existent sort of silent second halves, that's something that the Knicks can look at themselves and say, you know what, there's a free throw disparity, that's all this other type of stuff, but we didn't run our offense the way that we've been running our offense for the past month and a half. We've been unstoppable.
0: He is Vincent Goodwill. I would say, like, in the same age bracket as David Dennis Jr. I would say that pretty confidently with a whole chest. So everybody's seeing through this facade, David, of you reading Vincent Goodwill growing up, because we know you didn't read. Growing up,
1: that's a big part of that too. But I know good writing when I saw the words, and I was like, I'm taking this article to career day.
0: Vincent, the Knicks' response in the second half to what the Spurs were able to do, just being in the building, I asked David to set the scene as that 7-point lead at halftime for the Knicks was evaporating. What sense did you get from the crowd as they watched what was going on, where the Knicks suddenly come out of halftime playing some sloppy basketball?
8: My question is, where were the fans to start the second half? Like, if you think about it, we expected this to be a crazy atmosphere, right, David? Like, we expected this. And at the start of the game, it was, but it kind of wasn't. It was more of an idea. And when I say that, I mean, we thought that this was going to be the craziest Madison Square Garden we've ever seen. And maybe those people just got priced out of the building. You know what I mean?
0: Yeah.
8: And what happens is, let's say they didn't get priced out of the building. Let's say they were all actually there. Maybe they were. The Spurs did such a good job of not allowing the Knicks runs to sustain. The Knicks made their runs, especially late. You know, the Jordan Clarkson 9-1-1 shot. Like, they had so many 9-1-1 shots. And Josh Hart had a few 9-1-1 shots. And OG Anunoby scored, 28 on 13 shots? That's incredible efficiency. And yet the Spurs were able to weather every storm. You had the Victor Wembanyama 4-point play taken away because of Keldon Johnson sort of nudging just a little bit of a nudge to Mitchell Robinson, and it eliminated something. So the crowd, I think, were waiting on their hands for something to happen. They haven't seen a Knicks loss since the middle of April. They didn't know what it's like to be in this situation. They'd already seen this team come through. And what they saw was that an opponent was unbothered by Madison Square Garden and unimpressed by the Knicks. The Spurs, if you talk to them quietly, they want to just put pressure on the Knicks and see if you break and see if they get a little uncomfortable and see what happens. You can say a lot about the Spurs in the first two games, that they didn't necessarily play well or play up to their standard, or maybe where were you emotionally relative to OKC, but you can't say that they scare. They don't scare. Maybe they don't play well all the time or shoot well all the time, but they don't scare. So they weren't going to be awed by Madison Square Garden, and I think that's what happened yesterday. I think they embraced the opportunity.
1: So let's spin this forward, because Vinny, we are both fans of tortured fan bases, and we know, like, when a bad thing happens, the fans get nervous. Now you have a game four of Knicks fans who are used to heartbreak, there's going to be a different nervous energy in Madison Square Garden. How do you think that impacts that environment? Because game three was going to be the height of the raucousness that we saw. Now you have a fan base that's like, uh-oh, is this happening again? What do you expect from the atmosphere in New York?
8: If you sucking on a lemon on your cheeks.
1: Yeah.
8: You get that little cheeky feel, that little acidic feel.
1: Mm-hmm.
8: I wonder game four is going to feel like desperate, but not desperate in like a great way, but desperate in like a, we better not blow this.
1: Mm-hmm.
8: Type of energy.
0: All right.
8: And I think the Knicks in general, like, here's the thing I will say, because Knicks fans think I hate their team and everything else, which is completely untrue. But after the first two games, I said, the Spurs aren't in, like, the worst possible position, so I'm not going to catastrophize where the Knicks are right now. I don't think the Knicks are in a terrible position. They lost one game at home. If they win and play like themselves tomorrow, it's a high probable chance that they will go back to San Antonio with a 3-1 lead. And even if they lose tomorrow, they have shown an ability to win on the road, so which means they're not going to be tripping about playing in San Antonio or winning there. Maybe they're more comfortable on the road anyway because they don't have to play with all the pressure and expectations and everything else and all the special stuff and the cages that they got us standing outside of the arena for whatever reason. You know what I mean? Looking like we're in a movie somewhere and not in a good way. Like, maybe all that stuff is just too much for them and they just want to have a bunker mentality. But even still, y'all, they have an opportunity tomorrow to go up 3-1. They know they have a matchup advantage with Karl Towns. They know they have matchup advantages on the wings. They don't have to play outside of themselves. Like, the Spurs don't have to play outside of themselves, but the Knicks don't have to play outside of themselves either. Now, the crowd, the first time that the Spurs go up 7 or go up 9, they're going to get a little antsy. But this team has played exceptionally well for the past month and a half, and I don't think, at least if this team has some modicum of mental toughness, that they're going to let one game completely rattle and shatter everything that they built.
0: Vin's a good
1: catastrophize.
0: One.
1: That's why he's one of my. That's why he's one of the goats, man.
0: I flagged that one too.
1: Yeah.
0: I clocked that one
1: the
0: too.
1: SAT words. That's why. That's why.
0: Vinny, good times with Vinny. Great vocab. That's what they call him. Vinny vocab. That's what they call him. Vin's a goodwill.
8: Both of you are made for each other. My sarcasm cannot come through this phone any more clearly.
0: That
8: okay?
0: is Vincent Goodwill on Two Americas here on ESPN Radio. Go. That's our proposal for a show. Vince, in all seriousness, we appreciate it, man. Keep up the great work. Enjoy game four. And we will effort to have you back on if you would play along with us one more time.
1: Hey, got to call his people.
0: That's true.
1: Got to call
0: meet his
1: people.
0: Writer. We got to meet the writer. Okay. Vince Goodwill
8: good
0: joining
8: day.
0: Us.
8: Bye.
0: Good
8: bye
0: day, gentlemen. Good day.
1: There we go.
0: 888-SAY-ESPN is the number. 888-729-3776. We see Dylan. We see Walrus. You guys are next. You have my word. Plus, what sporting event in history would you spend an insane amount of money to attend? Give us your answers. Could be past, present, or even future. I know mine is in the future. 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
9: 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Hey, this is Rich Eisen coming up on Tuesday. NBA Finals Game 3. We'll talk about it with ESPN's Brian Windhorst. George Kittle joins the fun. Will he be ready for Week 1? And in studio, Eric Andre. the comedian. 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
0: microphone
1: duo.
0: Microphone check up. Supreme Neck Protect up. I know this one.
1: Uh-huh.
0: A little Del Rock. This song's only like a minute and a half long. This is like the Blink 182 of hip hop songs. 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Oh, that's a Two Americas drop right there.
1: There you go.
0: This is the Blink 182 of hip hop songs.
2: Hip hop.
0: This is hunky dory. He's
1: just keep rapping it. Just keep rapping the song. You know the words.
0: I'm going Americas. To stop because I don't know that it goes well for me beyond that.
1: I think, or you could do it in your Method Man impression.
0: I don't do a Method Man impression.
2: You just did it in the break.
0: You're giving people the wrong impression of me is what you're doing.
1: I think you were saying, didn't you say I could do all nine members of the Wu-Tang Clan?
0: I did not. Do you know there are nine members?
1: You guys got to see, Devin, you were there. You guys got to see my ODB. It's a classic. It's great.
0: Yeah, rest in peace. Rest in peace. Did you guys know that at any one time, there are at least nine members of the Baja Men? Do you guys know that?
3: I think we've talked about it on this show
0: before. I know. I'm just trying to segue. I'm just trying to move.
3: Trying to get out of this topic.
0: Trying to move off the topic.
1: A natural transition from Wu-Tang to the Baja.
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0: 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He is David Dennis Jr. I am Randy Scott. Let's get to the phones. We got two callers waiting. We're going to start with our guy, Dylan. Dylan in South Dakota. You're on ESPN Radio. What's up, Dylan?
5: Hip-hop anonymous, Randy? It's the 92 Barcelona Olympics, the Dream Team, and Carl Lewis. That's my ticket. So what do Bubs, Texas, Jordan, Walrus, and Cardi all have in common? Huh. They all look equitably lovely, turtlenecked up. Round Mouth, Bestie, and Randog. I saw you SEAM putting in the work. Your work ethic, Randy, it's reminiscent of a late 90s Carson Daly with mid-2000s Ryan Seacrest, and now we've got Randy. The three takeaways from last night. Wemby, bottom corner defender, was able to roam the paint. Taking him off Cat was obvious. A lot of Josh Hart open looks, and that's just fine if you're San Antonio. Play Brunson straight up. Let him dribble all over the place. Don't trap him. Let him get the air out of the bubble, out of the ball, and lead to his inefficiency. And then that way, Cat is not the hub. And finally, Castle was the Cardi A+. Both sides of the rock. Brunson felt him all game. Free ball, the free throws at the end. And when he is the best perimeter player, and I would say this, if you added defense and offense, he is the best perimeter player in the league. He is Vic Pippen and this generation, maybe even better. And in his second year, fellas, he is the hoops. He is to hoops as our lovable curmudgeon Bub is to timely music. Yes, there's some turnovers, but when they're cooking, get out the kitchen. I'm off, Bub, be happy for once, brother. Your world.
0: That is Dylan in South Dakota. Tremendous wordplay. I will say that with the Cardi A+, Cardi B, Cardi D, like whatever we want to do.
1: Cardi, what was the last one you said?
0: Cardi D, I think, was referenced last night in the broadcast.
1: Uh-huh.
0: On our broadcast right now, currently on ESPN Radio, we're going to go back to the phones, 888-SAY-ESPN, 888-729-3776. We do want your calls on what sporting event is worth it to you to spend that much money. What is the sporting event you would spend that much money to attend? Dylan said the 92 Dream Team, and they said Carl Lewis, which is a choice. That may be the only Carl Lewis reference we get for this, but let's go back to the phone. Walrus.
3: Carl Lewis singing the national anthem.
1: Oh.
0: Okay. Maybe Francis Scott off key, according to Charlie Steiner. Let's get to Walrus. Walrus in California. You're on ESPN Radio.
2: Oh, he hung up.
0: We got Walrus.
2: No, I missed sound. He hung up. Walrus.
1: Whoa.
0: What?
2: I thought we were going to get the Hoop to Holler pod.
0: They do the pod together, right? That's Dylan them. And Walrus?
3: Come on, Wall.
0: Where did Wally go?
2: World. Not today.
1: Wow.
0: Russ,
1: leaving before the show is over. Who does that?
0: Can't see the line, can you, Russ? Yeah, who does leave before the show is over?
3: Before the hour is over.
1: Did he also fall asleep earlier in the show, too? What's going on?
0: I don't know what you're talking about.
3: We got a full another hour here.
0: Thank you for asking, guys. My sporting event that I would spend that much money on. I'm going to go ahead and start. Okay. I'm going to start. I thought it was going to be a Raiders Super Bowl win. Mm-hmm. I tried to go to the one. Okay. I tried to go to Super Bowl 37 in San Diego.
1: Uh-huh.
0: I saw a lot of people get robbed. I only had about $500. I didn't have enough to get in, so I ate like $30 nachos
1: they
0: at the Marriott.
1: Rob you.
3: Is that the Barrett Robbins Mission Valley? Special?
0: That was the Barrett Robbins one where we went missing. That's right. And where
3: were you with him?
0: Bill Callahan. I wasn't. Bill Callahan did not change any of the play calls.
3: Well, that'd be too much work.
0: So John Gruden sniffed them all out, which was not even genius. It's just recognizing your own plays from the year before. Yeah,
1: they knew not to try to.
0: But I'm going
1: to
0: say I would pay that much money to go see a Dream Team scrimmage from 92. Those ones where they just went at each other and Larry Bird was being chirped and all that stuff. That's what I would do. David, what's yours real quick?
1: I would probably say that's a good one. That's a good one. Let's go with that. Let's do that. I'm just going to take yours.
0: What? What about it? What? I'm trying to think.
2: Randy, you took up all the time. We couldn't give our answers.
1: You know what? We got 10 seconds.
0: No, we're not doing everybody's. You're right. We're going to do everybody's answers.
2: We're not? Okay.
0: On the other side. Everybody's side. We want your calls. 888-SAY-ESPN. David Dennis Jr., Randy Scott. This is ESPN Radio and the ESPN app.
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20: 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Miss the show?

0: back here on the Rich Eisen Show. All right, let's get right down to it. He was at Madison Square Garden last night, one of our favorites. Brian Windhorst back on the program. How you doing, Brian? How are you, sir?
1: Can I say real quick how much I'm enjoying? How much I'm enjoying the stuff with Dan Patrick on This Was SportsCenter.
0: Oh, thanks, Brian. I appreciate
1: and,
0: that.
1: And like in real talk now,
0: yes.
1: Peeling back the curtain, like at this time of year, I need calming / wholesome content to decompress.
0: Yes, sir.
1: Like seriously, like I can't take more analysis sometimes of the Western Conference Finals, and so like it's like been a it's been like a calming. I used to watch Columbo. I would watch Columbo, okay. But I don't have time to watch now. Sometimes I just have to listen.
0: Right.
1: And so bottom line, you've replaced Columbo.
0: I appreciate that. I'm the Peter Falk of Brian Windhorst's life.
1: That's right.
0: I will counsel you to check the Chris Berman episode out. We just put that one out on Monday. Mike Greenberg's on Friday with Linda Cohn, Chris Fowler, and Craig Kilborn to come.
1: Linda Cohn is one of my favorite people at ESPN.
0: Well, me too. And the episode with the two of us, we are basically giggling for 90 straight minutes.
1: Perfect.
0: So,
1: perfect.
0: And before we start, I appreciate you hopping on here. Are you in Stephen A's office? I'm seeing photographs, yes. And I see that cowboy
1: yes.
0: hat.
1: Uh-oh. Yes.
0: You're in Stephen A's office
1: and
0: right now.
1: I am, because long story short, there's a studio issue.
0: Okay.
1: And I'm going to tell you that there is a figurine behind me of Stephen A that I specifically positioned this chair so that you wouldn't see it. But now that you wow. figured out that I'm in his office.
0: Yes,
1: so first off, there's this. There's a lot of swatches for suits.
0: Nice. Okay.
1: I am going to get in so. Oh my God. I could face sanctions. He's mad at Trump today, so I don't think he's going to get mad at me.
0: Okay.
1: There's all of these swatches for suits he's picking up, but now I'm going to show you this figurine.
0: Yes, please.
1: And I wasn't going to show it to you, but since you caught me.
0: I did. No, it's okay.
1: Okay. It's mildly off-putting. And to be honest with you, I'm keeping an eye on it as much as I can because I don't trust it.
0: Well, I think it's keeping an eye on you, Brian.
1: Yeah, right.
0: What it looks
1: when
0: like.
1: I was a kid, Chucky was a whole thing, and yep. I'm a little off-put. I'm not going to turn off the light. I'm just going to leave it like that.
0: Fantastic. Brian Windhorst in Stephen A's office. Here after game yes. three of the NBA Finals from New York City on the Rich Eisen Show. What was it like last night? Was it a different vibe than usual in Madison Square Garden? Brian?
1: So here's the only way it was different. So more security. So obviously the entire area around the garden was messed up. And actually Jay Williams said to me, I've never been to a Super Bowl. Mm. Jay Williams said this whole thing felt like a Super Bowl because, you know, celebrities galore, super high security, and it's, you know, it's an event that takes up blocks around and there's a security perimeter. I've been to big bowl games, and that's what it's, you know, that's kind of what it feels like. So that's what it was like to get in. Here's how it was only materially different. The arena was jammed full 45 minutes to an hour before the game. I was thinking, boy, I wonder if people are going to be able to get in. That was the opposite thing. The entire arena was filled. And so as a result, the energy and the Knicks do this, and a lot of teams do this for every game, but they have like pre-packaged highlights with inspiring video to be on the scoreboard, except for usually it's playing for people eating hot dogs and like not paying attention, and like maybe 8,000 or 9,000 people. This time all 20,000 people were in their seats being inspired, being fired up by the videos. And when the Knicks ran out to do their final warm-up 20 minutes before the game, it sounded like somebody just hit a game-winning shot to win at the buzzer of the fourth quarter. The energy in the building was very, very high. And so that was really the only material difference, was the energy that was happening before tip-off and when the Knicks took the court. Once the game got started, and by the way, it affected the Spurs so dramatically that they got off to a 7-0 lead before the Knicks scored and led by 10 in the first quarter. It didn't affect the Spurs at all. If anything, it possibly inspired them. And no matter what happened, and no matter where you are on the spectrum, the president was gone by early in the fourth quarter. The game was a 1-point game going into the fourth quarter. All of that stuff was irrelevant when it came right down to it. I'm sure it's really good for storytelling and memories, but I do not think any of that had a material outcome on the game.
0: All right. So then the game itself, what were the Spurs able to affect in game three that the games one and two they could not.
1: Yeah. Right. So most of the time when you a superstar player in a big moment, or really in any game, but really in a big moment game, you see that. I mean, you've seen this from LeBron. You saw this from Jordan. You can go down the line here. You see a player come out and want to set up and establish his teammates and then save his energy and save his influence for the later in the game. The superstars tend to make their move in the fourth quarter. It's they're thoroughbreds who typically make late runs. Obviously, if they get red hot in the first quarter, not like they're going to pass up shots, but I don't think Victor Wembanyama, at least at this point in his career, is wired that way. I think what we've seen in these big giant games in the conference finals and finals is you almost know within the first 2 or 3 minutes whether he's got his fastball. And I think his energy is something that sort of at this point in his career sort of ebbs and flows. And he needs to be a high energy player, because what differentiates him isn't just his size. It's his size with the skill. And part of his skill is the mobility and his ability to go in and out and up and down the court. And I just felt in games one and two, he didn't have that. And his numbers were good. His numbers were misleading. Like, if you didn't watch the games and you were just like, well, he's averaging 27 and 10. Why are you saying he's not playing well? I'd be like, well, because he's shooting 40% and he's got 10 turnovers in two games. And he just was trailing plays a lot. He wasn't leading plays. Totally, totally, totally different Victor Wembanyama. Like, by the way, we saw in like game sixes and seven of the Western Conference Finals. He had three dunks in the first 5 minutes of the game. I think he only had two dunks in the first two games combined, and played inside out, looking for the lobs. Only one lob for a dunk in games one and two combined, four in game three. I mean, you could just see his total difference in the way he was moving. And then, you know, Steph Castle, who is not at this point in his career an elite offensive player, has 18 first half points, a lot of it coming from pure aggression drives. And he makes the biggest shot of the game, a three-pointer later.
0: He sure does.
1: But 18 points in the first half for Stephen Castle, that is not what you normally see. So really, I mean, I already knew this about the Spurs. It's not like they needed to be, not like we needed to see this game to know this, but you know, 22-year-old Wembanyama, 21-year-old Castle, the two of them combined to go 19 of 32 for, I think, 50-something points. And Dylan Harper, not only is he fearless going to the basket, like that's what we've already seen, he's fearless going to the rebounds. Because what happened in this game was that Mitch Johnson, the Spurs coach, decided to lean into his best players, and he played small in the fourth quarter of this game. He went with De'Aaron Fox, who made one of the biggest clutch shots of the game. He went with Harper, and he went with Castle, all those three guards. And he actually had Devin Vassell out there. So he basically had four guards and Wembanyama in the fourth quarter in these vital minutes. And Harper rebounded his backside off. He had five rebounds in the fourth quarter alone. And that ended possessions and kept the Spurs with their head above water with that small lineup against the bigger Knicks. So the takeaway was Victor had energy from the tip off, and their young guys played great.
0: They did. They sure did. And Wembanyama on defense, I've never seen anything like it. I mean, the guy is beaten off a dribble and it doesn't matter. It doesn't matter because he's going to close because he's so, you know, he's like an avatar. That block on Landry Shamet, perfect example. Shamet's like, I got this. No, you don't. And the number of times the Knicks, if they finally get their offensive set rolling with more than 10 seconds left on the 24, which is rare, and they do beat the perimeter defense, Wembanyama's there to send them back out. Or Cornette has been playing his head off too. And so that's the issue is how do the Knicks get back to what was in the first two games of this series? And there are some people who are blaming the vibe and the building, but you're saying that wasn't, you know, an issue. And then
1: in my view, it was not ultimately an issue. Maybe it was an issue at some point in the game, and it certainly was an issue for fans. I mean, the city was very disrupted yesterday, but again, it's a 1-point game going into the fourth quarter and Trump's on his way to JFK. I mean, what do you want me to say?
0: Well, the officiating as well, Mike Brown calls it out Overall, the Spurs took 10 more free throws than the Knicks.
1: Yeah.
0: And the Knicks missed their first 9 3-pointers in the fourth quarter. That's no bueno.
1: Right.
0: Play better than the ref, because the Spurs, with 8+ minutes to go in the quarter, were already in the bonus with 0 fouls called on them. Do you have any comment on the officiating last
1: Yeah,
0: night?
1: So the real thing that the Knicks are going to circle is in the second half, the free throws were 24-8. And that's infuriated the fans. And listening to the fans post-game, this is what they were talking about. This is what they were talking about in the concourse. I was in the concourse for a little bit after the game, and this is what they obviously were talking about on social. And certainly it became a talking point because Mike Brown came out and made it a direct part of his post-game press conference. So a couple of things. I think there are two things that were a factor. Number one, the game was played at very, very high physicality. This series has been played at very high physicality. When you see the replays today, which you will see in many places, of Wembanyama like shoving down Jalen Brunson in an obvious, non-call that, borderline could have been reviewed for a flagrant. I don't think it would have been a flagrant, but if they reviewed it, and what I'm saying is the foul was of a nature where if it had been called, I could have seen them review it for a flagrant. And then it was not called was infuriating. But if you watch the replay 10 feet away, Karl Towns is getting manhandled by Keldon Johnson. And like, you could probably isolate cameras on players on these hand-to-hand combats throughout the whole first half. By the way, both ways, the Knicks weren't as aggressive with it as the Spurs were. The Spurs specifically looked like they were targeting Brunson, no doubt in my mind, but it was very aggressive both ways. And then, and referees were basically letting it go to the point where if you watch the broadcast, Mike Breen said at one point, the referees might have to start calling some more fouls here. All right. And we don't see Breen comment on officiating too much, but Breen knows the game and can feel the game. And then the reason that things got wonky here is that all of a sudden the officials started calling the game tight. And that the Knicks felt that more than the Spurs did. There was only 2 total fouls difference in the game. And in the second half, it was 15-10. So a little bit bigger of a spread. But the Knicks also fouled a couple of times at the end of the game to put the Spurs on the line. So, but because the Knicks fouled in these quick little spates, they got into the bonus. The Spurs got into the bonus very quickly.
0: 8 minutes to go in the quarter, Brian. You know, and
1: The Knicks were called for three fouls in the first 65 seconds of the fourth quarter.
0: Yeah, I'm sitting there obviously with a bias. I've been straightforward about it because again, it needed to be called both ways, and it felt as if it was not. So what happens now between games 3 and 4? Who talks to officials? Do officials get talked to? Like, what does happen in between these games leading to a massive game four? A massive game four in which the Spurs can completely flip the script and go home with a home court advantage. What a huge game Wednesday is now, Brian.
1: I'm excited about it.
0: Everybody is.
1: Yes, and Mike Brown knows all this, which is why he made a premeditated decision to come in there and talk about it. And, I've known Mike Brown and covered him in playoff series now for over 20 years. And I remember vividly in 2007, he had just been a head coach for 2 years. And he was coaching the Cavs, and they were playing. And one of the guys that Mike studied under, like Mike has a remarkable resume. He coached under Steve Kerr, won a championship, coached under Greg Popovich, won a championship, coached under Rick Carlisle, where they had a couple of, huge seasons, including the brawl season, where he famously is in some of the footage pulling Pacers players off the court. But one of the guys historically who is historically great at working the officials in a playoff series is Rick Carlisle. Okay. So he was channeling Rick Carlisle. But anyway, in 2007, I specifically remember the Cavs lost in the conference finals to the Pistons. The games were close. LeBron was getting hacked. The Cavs fans thought so. And there was like this same sort of call, the call for the make a comment on the officiating. And Mike Brown came out into the post-game press conference after game 2 in Detroit and said, we are a no excuse team. We're not going to complain about officiating. And I remember sitting in the press conference going, wow, that's not what I expected. But it's what his team, he felt needed at that time. By the way, they won the next four games. And because his read on the situation, and, you know, Mike would be the first to tell you he's misread plenty of situations, but his read for what his team needed in that situation was not to lean on the officiating.
0: Does the association talk about it, though? I mean, will the associate, like, what happens between games 3 and 4?
1: What the NBA would tell you is that they will go through the standard process that they go through after every game, whether there's complaints about the officiating or not. But history tells us that occasionally, not every time, but occasionally officiating can be impacted by things like this, which is why Mike Brown did this. What is interesting to me is if you look at the quotes that came out of the Knicks players, and if you look at the vibe that came out of the Knicks locker room based on the folks that I talked to, the players were not complaining about the officiating. Mike Brown complained about it because I think he did it for a political reason. And so basically is this, maybe it works, Rich, or maybe it doesn't, but historically there have been times when it works. And game 4 is very important. And I think it was a strategic decision and it could have been a smart decision.
0: Last one for you here, Brian. Why does the NBA not allow unlimited challenges for teams who get them right? Why do they run out of them in a game like this? I think both teams could have. I understand you want to keep on challenging and having the game extended and then it stops and it stops and it stops. But if you get them right, you shouldn't lose the right to continue to challenge. Right.
1: This doesn't help the Knicks fans' situation on this because they realized that there were two calls that Mike Brown made that had gone against them that were corrected. Mm-hmm. I think it's done to not slow the game down. The irony of this is Victor Wembanyama played the entire fourth quarter of this game. Obviously, it's a hugely important fourth quarter. I think he scored 10 points in it. He doesn't typically do that. He typically comes out. And by the way, in the playoffs, there have been times where Wembanyama's come out of the game and they've gotten drilled. And this helped Victor, I think, because the reviews were built-in timeouts. So not only were there a lot of free throws for him to rest on, but there were these effective timeouts. You know, you're only allowed to call 4 timeouts in the fourth quarter. And in inside 2 minutes, you're only allowed to call 1. And you're only allowed to call 3 inside a certain number of time. They got extra timeouts because of the reviews. And so I think the purpose of it is to not have 7 reviews in the fourth quarter of a game because you're continuing to do it. But I agree, the team is penalized for having the success. Not only that, when you do it the second time, you don't get your timeout back. You only get your timeout back after the first one.
0: That's crazy.
1: So it's a fair question. It's a fair thing. I mean, the NBA needs to look at 3 or 4 things. I'm not sure that's number 1 or number 2, but certainly there was probably a moment or two that the Knicks would have liked to have had their challenge to review in the last minute or last 90 seconds last night.
0: All right. I lied. Last question. This is the most important final question I can have for you.
1: Everything's fine.
0: This is the last most important question I have for you.
1: It's a beautiful chair. Let me just say, it's a beautiful chair. I'm very happy. I'm very happy.
2: Rich, where's
1: my lunch?
2: Put your feet on his
1: Bring
2: desk.
1: Me my lunch.
0: Does Stephen A. know you're in his office?
1: No.
0: Great. No. Now he does.
1: No.
0: Great. Now he does.
1: In all honesty, there's a bunch of people who work out here. Mm-hmm. And the person who, you know, we were going to do this in a studio, but there was something wrong with the lighting. Okay. Mm-hmm. So we couldn't do it. And if we came to the outside, and some people who sit outside here, mm-hmm. and we said, hey, do you think Stephen A. would mind? And like there were 3 people and they all kind of gave different looks, you know, like one person was like, no problem. You know, but the other person kind of gave a look like, So, you know, if you see me on the, you know, on the street, you'll know what happened.
0: Understood. Brian, thanks for the time and for putting everything at risk. Yeah. I greatly appreciate it. Brian Windhorst and the Hoop Collective podcast. And of course, our favorite right here on the Rich Eisen Show. All right, let's take a break right here on the program. Phone calls, 844-204-RICH, number to dial. George Kittle is up next, along with an Overreaction Monday on a Tuesday. That's next hour, but we've got to finish this one coming up. While the world watches the stars at the FIFA World Cup, Hyundai has its eyes on the next generation of talent. Future stars who are already turning heads at age 14. 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
18: So I don't know if this is a good comparison or not, so I'm going to defer to the gentleman who played the game, and that is not myself nor Zach.
19: True.
18: The final week of the offseason program.

0: program. Final week. That's where we're at this week. Mini camp. Is it going into summer vacation? The final week of school as guys get their 6-week break before the start of training camp.
1: I find it hard to believe this is the final week of the off-season program. I mean, we're just barely in June.
0: Yes. Rookies will stay a little bit longer.
2: Yep.
1: It does not end. It never ends. I would strongly suspect that the majority of the guys will be around the facility, continuing to work out, running routes, doing things on their own. But yeah. No, I don't think this is the last day of school. I think they'll probably get out of here after mini camp and take a little break. It's exhausting practicing once a day and in shorts and t-shirts. But yeah,
0: you a get sense my... of sarcasm in that response. But I think it's an appropriate message that you send, Zach, because you have heard this from coaches before. Just because you are quote unquote off doesn't mean that you are no longer working, because the expectation is that you come into training camp ready, not with a ramp up, but you are ready to go and you haven't forgotten anything that you were taught from April to June.
1: Well, there's 31 other teams with all the players on those teams that are not stopping. I promise you, they are continuing to work. It may not be organized, but it's continued work at the team facilities.
0: So scheduled two days of practice this week, and then we will not see the Arizona Cardinals until they report to State Farm Stadium.
2: Yeah, and I think a lot of the guys, I was talking to a handful of them, the Cardinals held their annual content day that all the teams do right before mini camp kicks off. And one of the questions that you ask everybody as they're walking around from station to station is, so you doing anything in these next few weeks? And the impression I got from majority of the guys is, yeah, I'll probably take this weekend off, and then starting next week, we're right back at it. Now, where are they going to be? It depends on where people typically call their home base, but a lot of people call their home base Arizona, not just because it is home, but because most of the time they would have been training here anyway. So the guys seem to be locked in, and like you said there, Craig, it's a new offense, new head coach, new style of coaching. You're already further behind than some other teams because you're learning something entirely new. But in the case of this team, they seem to be kind of on their P's and Q's so far.
0: Coaches get a break as well, but I do believe you are never too far away from the game. This is mandatory. This is now the period where everyone is going to want to know who is and who is not here. Jacoby Brissett is here. Josh Sweat is here. They have not been here during the voluntary portion of the offseason program. So with that in mind, when you look at the quarterback room itself, without your presumed or expected QB1, well, what do you do in that quarterback room? Well, extra reps for a Gardner Minshew, a Keaton Slovis, a Carson Beck. Offensive coordinator Nathaniel Hackett on how he approached this offseason without Jacoby in the building.
3: When you're in this building, we're coaching every single person like a starter. I've been doing this a long time. You never know who's going to be out there. And I think just for us, it's preparing them all the same. Just keep pushing them, keep testing them, on the field, off the field, watching the tape. And it's really for us, it's about getting to know them, what they can, can't do, what they're comfortable doing. Everything's just about coaching the guys as starters and know that they can all be out there anytime.
0: And this is why it has become a story, Zach, is because what you said earlier, this is a new offense. It is a new head coach, new offensive coordinator, new voices on the offensive side of the ball. So if you're here, you're hearing things for the first time. If you're not here, you're not hearing those things until you arrive.
2: Yeah, but it's bananas to think that Jacoby Brissett is not going to be able to just jump into the offense and learn what Mike LaFleur and Nathaniel Hackett are trying to teach. And the way that I look at it is, yeah, this is an opportunity for Gardner Minshew to show that he can become a starting quarterback in this NFL league once again. The last few years, he sat behind Jalen Hurts. He's not going to beat out Jalen Hurts, and he's not going to beat out Patrick Mahomes, who he sat behind last year. In the case with Jacoby Brissett, it can really become a competition. Now, I'm not the one that's going to be calling the shots to say who QB1 is going to be come week one, but at least with the way that Nathaniel Hackett and Mike LaFleur are coaching up this team, Rob, I think that Gardner Minshew is in a position to compete.
1: Well, he certainly is, and quite honestly, so is Carson Beck. And, with Jacoby Brissett not being a part of voluntary OTAs, that's one less player at my position group. That's more reps for me. That's a good thing if you're Carson Beck, if you're Gardner Minshew. That's more reps at the position, more understanding of the offense. And you're right, Zach. This is a new offense for everybody, and to have that kind of that step up for those guys that were here during OTAs, that gives them a little bit of an advantage going into mandatory minicamp.
0: Now, what is this offense? What is it going to look like? How much different is it going to be with Mike LaFleur? Marvin Harrison Jr., who has been here, asked last week on this new offense and what fans can expect.
4: We have a lot of weapons in the offense. Obviously, have Trey and Mike. Just got a really good, sweet new car in the drafts and Jeremiah. So, I mean, I think we definitely have a lot of good weapons, cool pieces to kind of, you know, get everybody the ball. So it's definitely going to be fun and interesting. I think the biggest thing, you can't really key on one person. You know, if someone does, you get the 1-1 matchup, and I kind of have trust in everybody to go win those. So it's definitely exciting.
2: I appreciate that Maserati Marv said that Jeremiah Love is the new speedy sports car. Do we think he's Lamborghini Love or Jaguar Jeremiah?
0: I've not heard that. Wow, that's okay.
1: It's good branding.
0: Yeah.
1: I mean, maybe he can get a brand deal on one of those.
0: You might want to copyright that before you go and ask Jeremiah.
2: I will talk to legal to see if we could do this.
0: That's okay. I like what you did there. To Marvin's point, though, you have all these different players, whether you're catching the ball or running the ball, how do you utilize all of them? How do you make not everyone happy? Everyone wants the ball, but more importantly, Rob, how do you make it a successful offense where you're moving the football and ultimately getting into the end zone? Then everyone wins at that point.
1: Yeah, it's certainly a good problem to have for a quarterback, for an offensive coordinator, when you have so many weapons at your disposal. But, you know, you think about the Rams last year and their really like to run 13 personnel, the most in the NFL. So that's three tight ends. You're only going to have one wide receiver out there on the field. And depending on how much you run that is implemented with this offense, that's going to cut down a lot of opportunities for receptions for some of these guys. So, who's going to be that one wide receiver out on the field when it's 13 personnel? I suspect individual statistics will suffer a little bit this year, but it could be very good for the team as a whole, but just because of the talent level that we now have.
0: Well, and you're hoping you're not throwing the ball 40 plus times a game as this offense was doing late last season. If there's a little bit more balance, you're playing with the lead. Now you're running the ball in the second half, fourth quarter, to where you're not throwing the ball nearly as much. So Trey McBride, does he have 1,000 receiving yards? Maybe not, but do the touchdowns stay the same? Same thing with Marvin, same thing with Michael Wilson. To your point, Rob, it's the individual numbers as far as receptions and yards may suffer a little bit, but are you finding ways to score more points, being more efficient as an offense to where it looks much different and you're not playing catch up?
1: Yeah, I think that defines success, right? So successful offense is not necessarily individually successful or what it was last year when they were throwing the ball 40 times, 45 times a game. So I think everybody on this team is bought in and they will be in line and favorable of a team being successful at the expense of individual statistics.
0: Now, when you look at the pass catchers, Mike LaFleur talked about how many of those pass catchers have what you like as a quarterback, and that is a lot of height, some big range in which you can throw the ball as far as the catch radius is concerned. Here is the Cardinals' first-year head coach.
5: I just keep telling that whole room, the whole eligible room, we just need to get you between the defender and the ball because we do have a lot of size and we have really good hands within this group. And if we have the mindset that if we can get between the defender and the ball, good stuff's going to happen. And I hope they believe that because I know I certainly do.
0: Marvin 6'3", Michael Wilson 6'2", Kendrick Bourne 6'1", Trey McBride 6'4", Elijah Higgins 6'3". So there's that size that you want as an offensive play caller because you're not going to match up with very many 6'3", 6'4" defensive backs.
2: Not at all. That's very rare to find in the NFL. At least you're not going to find it on both sides of the defense. And I think in this case, that was one of the reasons why Marvin Harrison Jr. wanted to put on so much added muscle, because he was saying in these contested catch situations, he needs to be the one that's going to be able to come down with the football. You know, if you throw the football up towards Trey McBride, there's very few people that are ever going to be able to bring him down or going to be able to get in between him and catching that football. And I think you saw a bit of that last year with Michael Wilson as well. The skill set and his ability to high point the football over defenders. They weren't necessarily Randy Moss, you got Moss type catches, but they were still contested catches. And I think when you look at the rest of this wide receiver core, this receiving, all the weapons that you have on the offense, no matter who the football goes to, it's good to know that you have the guys that have the physicality to outbody and outmuscle a lot of these other defensive backs.
0: Of course, it always begins at the line of scrimmage. Do you have the pass protection that you need? Do you have the run blocking that you need along that offensive line to allow this offense to do what we all hope it does?
1: Yeah, what you didn't hear from Mike LaFleur, and maybe he shared it with the wide receivers, but they're big because they're going to be blocking a lot for Jeremiah Love. That's an important part of this offense, and obviously their ability to go up and get those 50-50 balls.
0: Speaking of Jeremiah Love, we will discuss him and the entire running back room when we come back, as we are just getting started here on this Tuesday. 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
14: Hands it off, Connor Run. running left, and Connor's in for the touchdown. 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
15: 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Eddie Bowling balls in for the touchdown.
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14: 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Inside the 20, turns it back upfield. Love heading for the end zone. Touchdown, Notre Dame.
17: Jeremiah Love with a spin. Here he goes. Jeremiah Love.
0: The number is six. Six running backs in the room currently, led by veteran holdover James Conner. You add in veteran Tyler Algier in free agency, and then in the draft with the third overall pick, select Jeremiah Love. Now the question becomes, as we say, welcome back. It is the Cardinals Red Sea Report presented by Dignity Health. Hello, Human Kindness. Craig Riolu, Zach Kirschman, and Rob Fredrickson. How do you handle reps, snaps in the running back room? Where, as you mentioned it at the top of the show, Rob, this is, if we believe where Mike LaFleur is coming from, Kyle Shanahan, Sean McVay, more of a run-based, maybe more tight end sets. So the running back does get featured very prominently, whether that's out of the backfield, running the ball, or perhaps catching the football.
1: Yeah, and I suspect you're going to see a heavy dose of Jeremiah Love and Tyler Algier. That's common sense. Jeremiah Love, you didn't draft him third overall to have him sit or have him even go 50-50 with another back. He's going to get the predominant amount of reps both in the run game and the pass game. He's that talented. So, yeah, you're right. The question is begged, what does the rest of the room look like? You brought in Algier. He's going to be a big part of this offense. The guy doesn't fumble. He's reliable, and he's a kind of a thunder and lightning to Jeremiah Love. But who does it then look like? Is Trey Benson going to come back off an injury? Is he going to be effective? You know, he was taken in the third round, and there was a lot high expectations for him. We haven't really seen that yet. And obviously, James Conner coming off of a catastrophic injury last year that we all saw. What is he like? What is he going to be like when we finally start to play some tackle football? And then from there, I think we'll have a better understanding of the running back room.
0: Bam Knight, Corey Conner, the other two running backs in the room. And then this nugget from last season, four different running backs started a game. Six different played in at least one game. So there is the injury factor last season. Does that mean it's going to be a factor this season? Who knows? But when you whittle down, no team keeps six running backs. So how do you figure out who is best for this offense week one?
2: Do you think they're going to keep five? How many running backs do you think they keep in the building?
1: They got to play special teams if you're keeping that many.
2: And that's where I think
1: they got to be stars on special teams.
2: And that's where I think the Trey Benson a situation is going to be something that'll be interesting. I was listening to a podcast he did, the Caps Off podcast. He did it. It was posted last week, but it was recorded before the draft. And he was saying that when he first started with the Cardinals, he was sitting in special teams meeting rooms, something he had not done in college. And former special teams coordinator Jeff Rogers would always pick on him because he would always say, like, you're the one that still needs to learn what special teams is all about. Now going into his third season, it's been injury-filled the first two, so I'm fascinated to see, because when he was here, he was RB2. You didn't really see him a ton in special team situations. Now, with the way that the running back room is set up, with James Conner potentially being RB3 after being RB1 last year going into the season, it's going to be fascinating to see what he could bring to the table.
0: Benson has only played 17 games in his first two seasons, so a big year for him. Offensive coordinator Nathaniel Hackett met with the media late last week, was asked about the running back room.
3: In the end, the more guys that you have, the better. You have to play with the entire roster. I mean, that's how this league is. There's going to be bumps and bruises. There's going to be changes. And the idea is the more that you have, the better you're going to feel, the more depth you have. And that depth in that room is amazing. I mean, some veteran guys that I have so much respect for, a young guy that's still a rookie. And, you know, I mean, even my experience with Bam in the past, I mean, everybody's been doing such a good job. And that's all we want to focus on right now is executing in practice and having those guys support each other and just get better every day.
0: Can't keep everyone. And you're not going to keep everyone, but that's a decision that needs to be made later, not right now. And sometimes these decisions get made for you because of injury or trade or else the other issues that might pop up during the course of an offseason or a training camp. So that's a discussion for another day. What I do want to point out, and that's what we kind of already touched on in our previous segment as far as this offense being a little bit more balanced, because no team had fewer rushing attempts than the Cardinals last season. And that can't happen again this season. And most of that was because you're playing from behind. You're down two or three scores. So you're throwing the ball a ton. But if his run game gets back to where it was the previous two seasons before 2025, then all of a sudden you have that efficient offense that moves the football and scores points.
1: Yeah, I think this offense under Mike LaFleur is going to be, and Nathaniel Hackett, is going to be a lot like the previous regime, and in terms of just what was the philosophy of the offense. It was run heavy, play action pass coming off it. I think you're going to see a lot of similarities there, and that's going to affect how you construct your roster. You know, if a lot of your sets are one back sets and you're going to have multiple tight ends, well, you're going to have to shift some attention and some players to different positions for roster spots. And so I think running back might be one of those rooms where, you know, you might only have four guys that finally make that roster. And what's that going to look like? That might give you a better understanding of kind of the running back room as a whole. But a lot of that will be played out in the coming months.
0: And then a lot of it is, what can you do as a running back? All of these running backs we've seen catch the football out of the backfield, maybe some better than others. We know James Conner has tremendous hands, not only as a running back, but also as a pass catcher. So how much does the offensive philosophy lean on maybe running backs that can do a little bit more than just, hey, tote the rock between the tackles?
2: I think the last 2 years, you did not really see Trey Benson and James Conner on the field together a lot. It would not surprise me if you see Jeremiah Love mixed in with a Tyler Allgeier or a James Conner. That would not shock me at all if those two guys share the huddle multiple times throughout a game. And the way I look at it too, we talk about the philosophy of the offense. One of the reasons why last year, and look, the rushing attack was not strong in the beginning of the year, but when you are down your top two running backs by week five, and in week five, you finally break free on a run and Amari DiMercato drops the football at the 1 yard line. And that kind of killed whatever momentum you had with the rushing attack. And on top of that, one of the reasons why play action was as dangerous as it was is because you had a quarterback like Kyler Murray that had the ability to scramble out of the pocket and make some damage with his legs. You don't really have that with the Jacoby Brissett or a Gardner Minshew. So the way that I look at this offense is, yeah, you are going to heavily lean on the rushing attack. And we talked about the big body receivers. Get ready to block, because you're going to have a lot of those opportunities out there. But the difference, though, is regardless of who the quarterback is, whether it is Jacoby or Gardner or Carson Beck, they do have the ability to throw the football down the field. And that's where I think the other element of surprise could be with this team.
0: One more from Nathaniel Hackett: how Jeremiah Love, James Conner, and Tyler Allgeier all complement each other in that room.
3: From what I've seen right now, I think it's great because they can all do a lot of everything. You don't really skip a beat from one thing to the other. You know, they can all catch, they can all block, they can all run the different schemes that we have. So that's always great. Sometimes you have to change some things based on who's in there. And I think that's something that we're excited about, is to have guys that are interchangeable and can get out there at any moment.
0: If you're not playing from behind, if you're a little bit more balanced, then maybe there's less shotgun. And as a defensive player, Rob, it's less of a tell. If you're under center, the play action is a little bit easier for a quarterback to operate. The running back is running downhill as opposed to just getting the ball and then having to work himself down the hill. There's that aspect of an offense that hopefully, and we've heard both Mike LaFleur and Nathaniel Hackett talk about under center when it comes to Carson Beck. He has experience certainly at Georgia and a little bit at Miami, so he's not too far behind everyone else, but it is something with these college kids, not only quarterbacks, but also offensive linemen who sometimes don't even have a hand in the dirt until they get to the NFL. That's this offense potentially could see a little bit more under center from the QB.
1: Yeah, it's the under center, the play action pass. That's where it holds the linebackers, holds the safeties. It's because it's believable. It's not believable in a shotgun. You know, guys back there, they laugh at it. Play action pass out of a shotgun is ridiculous, and so it's not something that you know, you can do easily. So you have to get under center, and in order for it to be believable to the defense, you have to be able to run the ball. And that, again, it goes back to the running game and just the effectiveness, or at least the continuing to stick with it. That's what sets up the play action pass, and that's why the quarterbacks are practicing it so much.
0: Jeremiah Love certainly can run the ball. We've also heard his college head coach talk about how well he is as a pass catcher. How much do we actually see that, though, when training camp is around, when preseason is around? But I think that's an aspect of Jeremiah Love's game, his act, that I think is really going to impress people, is how well does he run routes? How well does he get separation off the line of scrimmage if he's lined up in the slot or out wide as a receiver? But that aspect of Love's game that doesn't get talked nearly enough about.
2: And I think it's starting to pick up some steam, though, in terms of the credit that he's now receiving, because around draft season, you're always talking about, well, why do you want to draft a running back that high? And it's the fact that Jeremiah Love is not just like any other type of running back. He's not just a running back. He's an offensive weapon. And that was something that when we talked with Marcus Freeman on Cardinals Cover 2, he said, we spent some time during spring practices just having him practice being a wide receiver. And he said that he believes if he spent about a year or two working on it, he could be one of the better wide receivers in the NFL. His size obviously is a big thing that could help him out there. But I do think it poses more of a threat to defenses because they don't know what he's able to do. You motion him out wide, potentially out of the backfield. There's a lot of different things that he has the capability of doing. And I think you could even start to see glimpses of it. Obviously, we can't report what goes on during the closed portion of practices, but there have been clips floating around from the AZ Cardinal social media account of him in open space and how he looks out there. You could see his vision, his ability to haul in the football, and it makes sense why they were willing to draft a running back as high as they did.
0: So going back to what you said earlier, Jeremiah Love in the slot, Tyler Allgeier, James Conner, Trey Benson, whomever, in the backfield behind the quarterback.
2: One of my favorite parts about this running back room is how all of them have experience sharing the workload, because Tyler Allgeier with Bijan Robinson, Jeremiah Love with Jadarian Price, James Conner with Trey Benson. It's going to be an interesting backfield for sure.
0: This June, Bird Gang, as we observe Men's Health Month, we encourage you to prioritize your well-being. 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When we come back here on the Cardinals Red Sea Reports, a lot of offensive discussion, but we flip it over to the defensive side of the ball with their returning defensive coordinator, Nick Rawlis, back in 2026. 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
12: Arizona shows blitz. Here they come. Lawrence in trouble. And he's sacked back at the 34-yard line by Buda Baker.
0: Great call by Nick Rawlins right there. He is in his bag. Wide open sack.
12: Lawrence back to pass. And he throws another interception. A diving pick made by Buda Baker on the near side at the 40-yard line. Another terrible throw by Lawrence. And the Cardinals now have an opportunity to capitalize on their fourth takeaway to take the lead.
0: Unbelievable play by Buda Baker.
26: Yeah, it's very beneficial just to have, you know, the same defense. You know, there's, you know, some little changes that Nick has done and he's coached all of us on, and just very exciting to have him back and, you know, to get all the new players here and the rookies. You know, it's been great energy in the building.
0: Not exactly sure what those changes might be. Are they so little that we don't really notice them to the naked eye? As we say, welcome back here on the Cardinals Red Sea Report, presented by Dignity Health. Hello, Human Kindness. Craig Riolu, Zach Kirschman, and Rob Fredrickson talking about Rob's side of the ball. We heard from Buda Baker, heard a sack and interception against the Jacksonville Jaguars. Not a lot of splash plays from Buda last season or this defense overall. Statistically ranked near the bottom or the bottom third and darn near every statistical category. So there's only one way to go but up for this defense. But to Buda's point, you're bringing back the defensive coordinator, so the terminology should be pretty much the same. Now how do you just fit these pieces, the new pieces that you added in on the defensive side, and then hopefully some returning pieces, i.e. a healthy Walter Nolan III to this defense, a healthy Mack Wilson Sr. to this defense. Can that be enough to change the fortunes of that side?
1: Well, that'd be a big help. Yeah, get those guys healthy and keep them healthy. That's going to help enormously. But I would look to Nick Rawlins going back to when he first came here in 23 and even in 2024. This defense was more aggressive. They were coming after the opponent, and they were creating things, making things happen versus kind of sitting back in soft zones and letting things happen and then go up and try and make a tackle. Last year, that for whatever reason, they kind of got into that mode where it was keep them in front of you, soft zone, and come up and make a tackle. And we saw it. A lot of times they weren't able to come up and make the tackle. Missed tackles, bad angles, sometimes questionable effort. Last season was very difficult for this defense, and yet I feel like in 2023 and 2024 they did more with a lot less talent. So I would look for a rebound this season.
0: Could it be, as I turn my mic on here, could it be just the product of what we were just saying? If you have a healthy roster, then you can be a little bit more aggressive, but based off a number of younger players stepping into roles that they were either unfamiliar with or not quite ready to take as their own, you had to maybe dial it back a little bit until they were more comfortable at their respective roles.
2: It's funny, we talk about the offense, and what was the quote Gardner said, that it's a complex, it's a simple offense with the illusion of how complex it can be. I think that was how this defense was kind of viewed the first 2 years under Nick Rallis. It threw opposing offenses for a loop in the last 2 years. And then because of that, they thought that they saw a lot of different things when it came to disguises and schemes. But the way Nick Rallis dialed it up and dressed it up, it was actually pretty simple. It was just go after the quarterback and try to make a play. And I think last year you start to see a lot of different people in different positions. The way Buda Baker was utilized throughout last year, I thought was a little bit different, which is why he did not have as many of those splash plays or wasn't around the football nearly as often as he has been in the past. And I think that's one of the things we're starting to kind of get the vibe when we talk to some of these players, is it's bringing it back down. Like Nick has talked about stripping it down from the very beginning when the offseason ends, or when the offseason begins rather, and building it back up. I think that the focus throughout this offseason has to be making this simple for the guys and just let them go back to what they were good at. It was a bend but don't break defense throughout the 2024 season, and they were right in the middle of the pack, and you assume by bringing in better talent, you were going to be able to take that step up. I'm not sure what necessarily has changed in a lot of different ways, those little details that could kind of bring it back. But that's what I think training camp and the preseason will be for us to start to see.
0: We heard from Nick Rallis late last week. He was asked about the rough end to last season for the final five games. His defense, talking about Rallis, allowed at least 37 points. Rallis addressed that further last week.
6: You know, there's things that I felt like I could have set up plans better, right? Things you could say we should have been executing better. You kind of took all those into account, made changes where you feel like you need to make changes. I think in some ways the harder thing is, where do we not want to make changes? You know, even if it wasn't looking successful, you know, was it successful for us in 24, early in the year in 25, and not just, you know, throwing everything away. So really kind of picking our spots there. And at the end of the day, like, no matter what we're doing schematically, how do we get the players to be in the best spot where they're playing at their best and they can go out there and win the game?
0: There's changes you make based off of self-scouting. There's changes you make based off the roster. And then there's coaching changes, a handful of new defensive assistants. And then something that we have not seen here for a while, especially since Rallis has been here, is that maybe a sounding board, a veteran presence on the coaching side. And that is the addition of Terrell Austin as senior defensive assistant, someone who's been with the Cardinals once before. He's been a multi-time defensive coordinator and someone, Rob, that I think can be not only a mentor, if you will, or maybe that's the wrong phrase, but someone that not only Nick Rallis can go to, but both defensive and offensive coaches can go to.
1: Yeah, I think Terrell Austin is a huge asset for the Arizona Cardinals, and for much of the reasons that you mentioned, but also he's a guy that's been to other places. He's been involved in defenses. He understands different schemes and what are the pitfalls and what are the pluses for those type of scenarios. And to be able to lean on somebody like that with that knowledge is a huge asset for Nick Rallis. And I don't know, I just feel like, you know, he can also look at the roster and say, why are we not playing this guy, or what if we put this guy in this situation? You know, some things, like when you're on the inside and you're in it for multiple years, sometimes you lose focus. You lose sight of what you have in front of you. And to have a fresh set of eyes come in, a lot of times I think that can be refreshing and that can really benefit the team.
0: It's a different perspective, someone from the outside. Same can be said with Mike LaFleur. Okay, he's the head coach, but he's an offensive-minded head coach who has been opposite Nick Rawls twice a year for the past 3 years on the Rams sideline coming in, and Rawls even mentioned how much he's been able to pick LaFleur's brain on how to look at the defense.
6: Sometimes I feel like I'm taking too much of his time, and I don't think he understands, like, just no matter what, from the other side of the ball, like, he can talk it so much faster still, you know? And so, like, I'll have to slow him down at times. But it's a huge resource with just, like, him being in two different trees that are very kind of spread out throughout the NFL. Like, I can't tell you how beneficial that is for me.
0: It's someone talking about Mike LaFleur who knows how to attack defenses, and the Arizona Cardinals defense specifically. Okay, so now you have that conversation with Nick Rawls. Here's what certainly worked against us. Here's what I thought worked really well when we went up against you, Nick. All right, let's kind of merge these two thought processes together and figure out the best way to now not only navigate the Rams, but the entire NFC West and the NFC overall.
2: And Nick Rawls is only 32. And I think that's something that a lot of people have seemed to forgotten, is that this guy's still learning. Now, when you're learning at the highest level, you are going to get the scrutiny of coaching at the highest level. It's what comes with it. Is heavy as the crown is what former head coach Jonathan Gannon used to say about all positions of power and how they can be viewed. And I think in Nick's case, like, yeah, he is still learning. And when you're able to work with somebody else that is close enough in age with you, like a guy like Michael Floor, who has also grown up in the NFL, and you're able to start to say, hey, here's what I see when it comes to your defenses. Now look at what we do from an offensive perspective, because we all come from very similar trees. And these are some of the tells that you might be able to. At this point, Michael Floor is Team Cardinals and only Team Cardinals. His job is to not have friends in the industry, but is to beat those friends in the industry. And that's what, as a head coach, you need to help your defensive coordinator say, hey, look, this is some of the stuff that we do that we specialize in that you might not be able to see right off of film from us watching it. But now that we're watching it together, let me point out this little detail. And that little detail could make all the world of difference.
0: And I believe it was Buda Baker recently when he was asked about having Mike LaFleur as the head coach, an offensive-minded head coach. So now the defense is getting looks that they haven't had Monday through Saturday. They don't get until game day. Now they're getting them on an everyday basis, and that's the Sean McVay, the Kyle Shanahan, those trees. Now the defense might be a little bit better prepared, or their eyes will be able to focus on what is coming at them, all that eye candy and everything, better prepared to face those teams.
1: Yeah, certainly something new they're not accustomed to seeing. And so whenever you're faced with a new offense, new schemes, new plays, it takes a minute to get adjusted. And but once you do, you know, it's like defensive players, they learn quick and they'll adapt.
0: Bird Gang, you want to see this defense in action at State Farm Stadium? 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When we come back, final segment, players we would like to see take a jump in 2026. That's next here on the Arizona Cardinals Radio Network.
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17: Throws a fade right side into the end zone. Lee Gett goes up, and Will Johnson knocks it away, incomplete, in the right back corner of the end zone with 2:10 to go. Snap to Ward, three-step drop, guns it to the right in triple coverage, and it's incomplete. Will Johnson was the man that broke up the pass intended for Ridley. Prescott rolling right, being chased, steps up, launches it, and it is picked off at the 40-yard line by Denzel Burke. He's tackled there. Denzel Burke's first career interception. Arnold back to throw from his end zone. The pass is tipped near side, and it's intercepted by Burke at the 23. Gets up and runs at the 20 and is pushed out there.
18: It's a big play by Denzel Burke.
17: Looking left, throwing left, and it is intercepted at the 30-yard line by Burke. He gets up and runs to the near side at the 40. At the 45 and out of bounds at the 46. The rookie out of Ohio State with the pick.
0: Did we just hear Dave Pasch and AQ Shipley talk about CBs 1 and 2? Will Johnson, Denzel Burke from a year ago. Right now, are they your starting corners? As we say, welcome back. It is the Cardinals Red Sea Report presented by Dignity Health. Hello, human kindness. In the case for Denzel Burke, no one had more pass defense. No one had more interceptions from the cornerback position than Denzel did. Now, Will Johnson is the higher draft pick, and we heard from Will earlier in the offseason back in May. He had a solid season. Started 10 of 12 games, but he had a different grade for his first season.
27: I'll give it a B minus, C plus, something like that. I feel like I got my feet wet. I had some good plays, had some bad plays, got to experience a lot of good receivers. So I think it gave me a lot of confidence going into this year and more comfortability in this defense and, you know, coming in with the whatever my role will be this year, I'm excited about it and just looking to get better every day.
0: We hear that year one to year two jump, but maybe it's not just year one to year two. Maybe it's year two to year three to year four, especially with a lot of these players, Rob, with clean slates because it's a brand new head coach, brand new offense, tweaks, changes, subtle changes on the defensive side. So it's not so much, okay, who's those second-year players that you hope to take a jump, but are there other players on this Cardinals roster that you believe need to or you hope to see take that step forward?
1: Yeah, and maybe it's sticking with the same position group. Maybe it's a guy that, you know, his whole rookie season was gone due to injury and didn't really play at all last year. But Elijah Jones, when he did get the opportunity, he made some plays, made some pass breakups. Maybe it's a guy like that. For me, it's more about a position group, and that's the edge rush, other than Josh Sweat. I don't necessarily care who it is or if it's a combination of guys, but we need to see more results from that position, more pressure, more sacks on the quarterback. I don't care if it's Zaven Collins, Baron Browning, B.J. Ojulari, Jordan Birch, one of those guys or a combination of those guys, they got to step it up because we can't rely solely on one guy. We can't rely solely on Josh Sweat to get pressures and sacks.
0: When you say edge rush, to me, it's the spotlight falls, and maybe it's unfair, but because of where he was selected, for me, it's B.J. Ojulari. And one, it's the inability to be on the football field. And when he was late last season, I don't think he was quite all the way back. Well, he's had now a full season removed from his knee injury, and it wasn't just an ACL, but two or three different ligaments that he tore in that knee that I think he was still, and Monty Austenfort brought this up during the draft, that BJ didn't quite look all the way right last season. Does he look right this season?
2: And once we get back to training camp, I think that's when we'll really be able to see what BJ, because if we go back to the training camp before he tore his ACL and all those other ligaments, he was one of the best players. He was one of those guys that truly did stand out during training camp. So he's somebody I can understand. I'm going to flip it to the offensive side of the ball for the guys that I think need to stand out. And the one we talked about earlier, I think it's James Conner. I think he needs to show that he still has it in the tank. Let's not forget, before his injury, he had back-to-back 1,000-yard rushing seasons. And you bring in Tyler Algier, and you start to say, all right, maybe the door is starting to close on James Conner. You also could go back even further. You draft Trey Benson, and that's when the door really seemed like it was starting to close on James. Oh, wait, he goes for 1,000 yards. You bring in Tyler Algier. You bring in Jeremiah Love. I think at 31 years old, James Conner just restructured his contract. I think he's a guy, not necessarily a jump because he's already really solid, but I think he needs to return to form coming back from his injury. He's somebody that I think needs to kind of take that step.
0: That's a different take when you ask who needs to take a jump, because typically it's, okay, it's the young players that you want to see take a jump. But going off of that, if it's a player that you didn't see on the football field, like a Sean Murphy Bunting last season, missed all of last year, does he take a jump and now a presumed position switch playing some nickel corner because Garrett Williams is now absent for however long in 2026 because of the Achilles injury? So there's two ways to have this conversation. It's those younger players like a Jordan Birch or a Darius Robinson, and then it's those veterans that have had players come in, whether draft picks or free agents, and all of a sudden, what's their place on this roster?
1: Yeah, and there's a difference between need and want. I think the original question was, who do we want to see take a jump? That's different than who needs to. I think it's a pivotal year, if you're talking need, for Darius Robinson. Yep. and for Marvin Harrison Jr. They're classmates in the draft. I think they both need to have a standout season. And you know, I'm really rooting for these guys. I am, because they try hard. They want to be great. It just hasn't kind of all materialized for them yet. So I really am rooting for those two, and I want to see them be great. And I think Marvin Harrison Jr., just with a little self-confidence, this guy could do amazing things for this offense.
0: The need, because it's been several years since they were drafted, so you need to see what they are capable of doing. The want is another first-round draft pick, Walter Nolan. You want to see more from him. Is it a need? Maybe in the context of this whole defensive line, he needs to be that guy. but I don't think you're making that decision on his future based off of this year. Maybe you are with Marvin and Darius, but the want because of the excitement that Walter showed you in six games last season.
2: Look, not everyone's going to be a Trey McBride where you don't say to yourself, like, okay, this guy needs or wants to take a jump. You already know what you're going to be getting out of him. There's a lot of players. That's what happens when you have a young team. There's a lot of guys that you know as they're maturing and growing up in the NFL, you are eager to see what they could potentially do with more experience under their belt. A guy like Max Mellon going into his third season now, how is he going to look on the outside? Because we talk about it. Yeah, I would probably put a pretty safe bet, if I were allowed to bet, I put a safe bet on Will Johnson kind of being one of these starting outside cornerbacks. And then I kind of give the edge right now to a guy like Denzel Burke because of what he was able to do last year. You could talk about draft position all we want. And when it comes to the pressure of evaluating a player, I can understand why draft position is still important. But once they're in between those lines, and Rob, you understand this as well. You played the game. The draft position does not matter. Once you're out there and you strap on the helmet, you got to be ready to go.
1: Yeah, unless you're one of the high first-round picks, then draft position matters, and it matters for multiple years. The team will always be cognizant of that. But you're right, for the most part, where you're drafted, what school you went to, none of that matters. It's whether or not you can play when you're on the field.
0: Well, we'll see this Cardinals team on the field come late July for training camp. This week, though, mandatory minicamp scheduled for 2 days of practice and then a little bit of a break. Except for us here on the Cardinals Red Sea Report, we'll be back with you in 1 week's time. Special thanks to everyone behind the scenes, Jim Omohundro, Cody Fincher, Max Brown. For Rob Fredrickson, Zach Gershman, I'm Craig Realu. This has been the Cardinals Red Sea Report, presented by Dignity Health. Hello, human kindness, here on the Arizona Cardinals Radio Network.

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8: 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Coming up, ESPN college basketball analyst Jay Billis. Actor and comedian Eric Andre. And now, it's Rich Eisen.

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1: Sure. I think
0: because the last time he was here, a segment that he did on this program, a video, was our number one viewed YouTube page until about a year and a half ago. It's crazy. He's a very talented, funny guy. And his Instagram, I can't even read on the air because it's not safe for work. just check him out. Hour number one, Brian Windhorst. Hour number two, George Kittle. 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
1: Well, the Diamondbacks are surfing in Miami. After the booing went down, the Spurs made the Garden go silent. The Hurricanes blow into Vegas, and the Cardinal minicamp is underway. Welcome in, everybody. Rockin' Manouche with Jimmy B. ESPN 620, 98.7 FM HD2, always on the Arizona Sports app. We are always presented by Lerner and Rowe. Just make one call. It is Lerner and Rowe. So, Manouche, we got a series, pal. I am, like, stoked now that the Spurs have won in New York and the Knicks fans are just beside themselves.
2: Would you think that they'll invite Donald Trump back?
1: I don't think so.
2: Because they're superstitious, as you can imagine.
1: I turned on... Just because I wanted to hear it. Some of the radio shows in New York City.
2: Not want him back.
1: Oh, God. You cost us the game. You changed the whole environment. Don't come back again. And not only that, the officials screwed us in the second half. Oh, my God.
2: It's amazing. The combination of all of the above. It was funny. I watched a lot of that, too.
1: Yeah.
2: And it was like we had such a vibe going, and we were really had our mojo, and we were doing all of our pregame stuff, and all the bars around the facility were open, and we were enjoying life, and they basically shut

0: down downtown Manhattan around the Garden.
1: Yeah.
0: I mean, the Garden, but around MSG. So it was interesting to hear folks say basically, hey, look, we love you, but we'd prefer that you you not come again. And Stephen A. just went off.
1: Stephen A. just buried him. Buried him. We don't want you here.
0: It's the diehard. I just laughed. The diehard Knicks fans. And anything out of there, out of the realm.
1: Yes. Yeah.
0: You know, you anytime you change the vibe or the mantra of any city, because they're so used to routine, right?
1: Yes, everybody
0: is. We're checking the boxes.
1: Yeah.
0: The bars are open.
1: Yeah, yeah.
0: We've got the pregame parties. We've got the people standing out here. I mean, this, and all of a sudden, the vibe changes. And then all of a sudden, reality set in. Victor Wembanyama came alive and changed that tune. So it's very interesting to hear why they lost. And on top of that, yeah, the officiating. Like, they're not getting any calls all the time. Did you see Hackawembe there many times?
1: I saw it.
0: Did you see Catman grab him, tackle him? I think the official did it way first and 10 on one of the tackles where he grabbed his arm and his side and basically took him down. Now, Wemby's little body slam on Brunson.
1: Oh, God, that was great. That was great.
0: How did the officials miss that? How do you miss that?
1: Because they're watching the ball, Brunson, and somebody missed it.
0: Brunson gets up and goes, are you kidding me? Yeah. The guy grabbed my head. He pushed me down.
1: Yeah.
0: He was like Dunkin' Donuts. He dunked me to the ground. I will say this, Jimmy.
1: Yeah.
0: I think the officiating's let a lot go. You could say on both sides.
1: Oh, yeah.
0: Spurs fans, Knicks fans. There's been a lot of allowing to be played. And then at the end of the games, they're calling fouls where you're going, where was that foul? Oh, I don't know, in the first quarter.
1: Mm-hmm.
0: So, you know what? Officiating the NBA right now, it is so hit and miss. You just have to adjust.
1: You have to adjust, yeah.
0: Mike Brown had some heart-to-heart sessions. Mitch Johnson had some heart-to-heart sessions.
1: Yeah.
0: But I will say this, Mitch Johnson, a little more, they're both on the down low, I will say that. They get their point across, and then they move on. It's Rick Brunson. You know, for the Knicks, the assistant coach for Mike Brown that sometimes gets a little fired up, and Mike Brown's got to say, get back.
1: Yeah.
0: Your son will be just fine.
1: Yep.
0: Don't worry about it.
1: Yep.
0: But it's fun to see the
1: Spurs great.
0: To come back at it.
1: This is so much fun, and I'm glad that we have a
0: so
1: series.
0: So many sidebars.
1: Oh, it's awesome. Here's the best part. And you were talking about the Knicks fans. It was okay for the Knicks to beat the hell out of Wemby on the two road games in San Antonio. Oh, you see how Cat roughed him up and he couldn't do anything. Well, that was because Cat was bodying him. Uh-oh, we get to this game. Do you see what Wemby did? Do you see how he pushed that little guy Brunson down? How can you do that? You can't do that. I'm telling you, that's why fans are dopes. And I've always referred the fans that way because they only see it their way. That's it. That's why I'm the guy who has journalistic integrity on this world-class radio show. I'm the only one.
0: Yeah, whatever.
1: Yeah. Yeah.
0: Get you 5'2", 130 pounds. With
1: hey, at least I
0: continue.
1: See it. At least I see it correctly.
0: Here's the thing that just cracks me up because all of a sudden people start talking about the Donaghy and the
1: the betting.
0: The NBA wants us to go 7.
1: Yeah.
0: You heard that.
1: Yeah.
0: NBA wants to string this out. There's no way they want the Knicks to sweep San Antonio and break the record of 15 in a row. There's no way. I'm like, people, just relax. Enjoy it. Sometimes the officiating goes your way, sometimes it doesn't. And they sit there and they talk about, the reference to the free throw shooting. You had, 32 last night by San Antonio. Hell, they only made 28%. And then you had 22. 10 less, but they're 18 for 22. Now, if they would go down low versus, like you're saying, all the outside shooting.
1: That's what they did.
0: Because Wemby's down low. And an interesting stat that they have popped up.
1: Okay.
0: They said that when Wemby's in the game, the field goal percentage for the Knicks is about 40-42%.
1: Okay.
0: And a low percentage was in the paint.
1: Yeah.
0: And when he's out of the game, it's like 50-52%. So there's a distinct fact that when Wemby's in the game, they're not coming down the rack. The other coming down the rim. The other thing was how Wemby was jumping out to the three-point shooting.
1: He did jump out on shooters.
0: Creating a little more havoc than they had in the first couple games. So I just say, hey, look, enjoy the ride. I want to see this thing go seven. I'd love to see the Spurs win. If the Knicks win, I don't have any heartburn over it.
1: Me either.
0: But I just laugh with this, how superstitious people are.
1: Oh, it's unbelievable.
0: Don't come in our kitchen, man. Don't ruin the vibe.
1: And the point that I want to make is
0: people voted for him.
1: Yeah. Oh, God, I know.
0: That's funny.
1: So at any rate, the point I want to make is that over 50% of the points San Antonio scored were in the paint. Mm-hmm. We're in the paint. So you're saying, well, why did they go to the free throw? Well, because they were getting fouled because they took the ball to the basket. Mnuchin and I and Rock, I scream on this show constantly. You have to be the aggressor. When you are the aggressor and you take the ball to the basket, most likely you're going to get a call. And it's probably going to go in your favor. So that's exactly what San Antonio did. Mnuch, I can't wait then till tomorrow night, because you know that they have found the secret sauce, and that's exactly what they will do again tomorrow.
0: And I'm sure, and I love physicality in
1: the
0: finals.
1: Me too.
0: I really do. I mean, I love half-court game. I love physicality. I don't want to see a bunch of three-point shooting. I really don't. I mean, if you can hit it, fine. But if you live by the sword, you're going to die by the sword. Mm-hmm. And if you don't have that inside-outside game, it's going to be very, very difficult for you to win. I mean, the Catman last night, he was 4 for 10 total, 0 for 2, only 11 points.
1: He only had one assist.
0: One assist.
1: That's it, one assist.
0: So, hey, Cat, you only got two in you so far? You got to take a day off?
1: In the first two games, he was the toast of the town. If you watched ESPN Morning Show, Carl Anthony Towns, he is a Hall of Famer. He's tremendous. Now, run his ass out of town.
0: It was interesting. We had Tom Chambers on yesterday.
1: Yeah.
0: We talked with Tim Kempton last week. We'll catch up with Tim tomorrow at 1:30 as well. And you're right. Carl Anthony Towns was the toast of the playoffs so far.
1: Yeah.
0: And he just kind of went, wow, this is interesting to see him play a complete game. And the term was complete game, shooting, rebounding, physicality.
1: Passing,
0: getting up and down the court. Mm-hmm. And, you didn't see much of that, only 11 points. You saw a lot of bad three-point shots too, Jimmy.
1: Yeah.
0: But, you know, he'll rebound.
1: He'll play better tomorrow night.
0: But I think what's what we talked about yesterday, that if Wemby's going to be that superstar, he's got to pick the team up and play great when they're down.
1: Mm-hmm.
0: And he had a hell of a game.
1: He did.
0: Played very well. And, you know, on top of that, you look, he played dang near 40 minutes.
1: Yep. Well,
0: he wasn't out for
1: That's
0: long.
1: What we said. We said he was going to play at least 40.
0: At least 40. Him and Fox.
1: Yep.
0: And
1: De'Aaron and Fox has stepped up his game. You can finally say that he is back to being De'Aaron Fox.
0: Well, that was a huge confidence builder, that little, 8-foot jump shot he had.
1: It was.
0: That was big that he took that shot and made it. That really, I would hope, for San Antonio fans, that tends to set him free.
1: Yeah, I'm with you. There is baseball tonight. It is the D-backs on the road. Mnuch, they're opening up in Miami against the Marlins, a team that has dropped, 7 of their last 10? And struggling, to say the least. And so, and I'm being kind now when I say that, they went on that nice run where they took advantage of Colorado and San Francisco. And we talked about that, saying, hey, look, you beat bad teams, but you're supposed to beat bad teams. Now, since you lost to teams that were pretty good, including the top team in the Dodgers, now you're going to get a Miami team, which is not garbage, but they're just sort of okay.
0: Well, and they're okay when they got Max Meyer on the mound.
1: Well,
0: Max
1: that changes tonight. Everything.
0: He's 6-0, 2.81 ERA. And his whip is 1.05. So they're going to face the best, their ace.
1: Yes.
0: And you got Zach Gallen on the bump tonight for this Diamondbacks team. And you just hope Zach can eventually find his groove, get it together.
1: What are we going to get?
0: You know what? I think it is what it is. It is. Thank you, Emmett Smith, for that. It is what it is. What you see is what you get. Unless he can just find that groove of just strikes, keeping the ball down. Not throwing 192 pitches in 4 innings.
1: Mm-hmm.
0: I mean, whatever that is.
1: Right,
0: so I really feel
1: right.
0: that. I think Zach Gallen realizes that, you know, there's a lot to prove for him. Was it 4 or 5 weeks until the All-Star break? And then at the end of July, it's the trade deadline. I think for his own competitive spirit and for him wanting to show that clubhouse that, hey, look, I'm looking to get back on track. He's trying to figure it out. Hopefully he can get this thing figured out the next 2 to 3 weeks. Because at that point in time, if he doesn't get it figured out and he continues to struggle, you know, start in and start out, there's got to be some questions that are going to have to be answered by this front office of this Arizona Diamondback team. He is currently 3-5. Mm-hmm. His ERA is 5.32.
1: Oh, yeah.
0: So that keeps climbing to 5.50 to 5.80. So he and Merrill Kelly, hopefully, they can find it on this 6-game road trip, 3 versus the Marlins and then 3 versus Cincy.
1: And just if you're curious, there are the mini camp going on right now for the Cardinals. Yes, Josh Sweat is there. Yes, Jacoby Brissett is there. So getting some inside information from one Tyler Drake, Jacoby Brissett stretched.
0: Oh, my gosh, he did?
1: Yeah. He stretched
0: with the team?
1: Now he's just standing around.
0: He's just hanging out?
1: Yeah.
0: So he's a hold-in?
1: Hold-in.
0: Unbelievable.
1: Yeah.
0: This is just unbelievable. Jacoby. Be careful, buddy, because you try to hold serve too long, they'll serve you right out the door.
1: There you go.
0: So you got, because you got Gardner Minshew, and you got a rookie, and then you got somebody else. So just be careful what you ask for.
1: 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Here's the question. Do you feel Jacoby Brissett deserves an extension? Do you feel that he deserves an extension? Two options. Yes. Outperformed current contract. 2, no, only won one game in 11 games. That's it. Just go to Rocka Minucci on X, also Instagram, and we will update throughout the course of the program.
0: Only one win in 11 games. Only one win.
1: One win in 11 games. That's it. Yeah, that's what he had. Beat the Cowboys that night. That was it. All right, we're coming right back, everybody. It is our Replay Rewind. We are just getting underway. Rocka Minucci with Jimmy B, ESPN 620.
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1: All right, everybody, welcome back in. We roll all the way till 4 o'clock this afternoon. We are going to do some Replay Rewind right now. We will start a little bit with some D-backs because they traveled yesterday and they played tonight. I think 3:40, Minooch, is about the first pitch our time.
2: Yes.
1: Okay. Right. Mm-hmm. All right. So they are in Miami. They play the Marlins. Soroka is turned into one of their best pitchers. He really has. He and Eduardo Rodriguez have really kind of been holding down the fort. He threw very well in the win against Washington on Sunday. Here he is talking about his year.
3: I'm a lot better than I was back then.
1: Okay.
3: Yeah, I mean, I think where this game has gone in the last 5 to 10 years is a huge step up as far as on-field skill that's being displayed every day. You know, I know we talk about it. It's not to say that back then we didn't have the ability. It's just to say that with everything that's changed in this game as far as technology and the ability to enhance what we're already good at, you know, the standard of pitching has gotten better. The standing of hitting and strike zone recognition has gotten better. You know, it's pushed this game along so far. And that's why, you know, at this point, you know, for the most part, the last couple of years, I've thrown harder than I ever have. I think as a whole, command's probably been, as good as it has ever been, as well as, you know, stuff.
2: You know, it's interesting to hear him talk. I think he's alluding to analytics and metrics, number mm-hmm. one. And yeah, you're the athletes that are coming up in Major League Baseball, bigger, stronger, faster.
1: Yeah,
2: right?
1: That's it.
2: A lot of two-sport guys, pitchers, they're sitting there having to go, okay, I got to figure out if I can't throw 100 miles an hour, I've got to learn how to pitch. And I think in Soroka's case, when you watch him, he's really learned how to pitch. And prior to that, what we didn't get to is some of the injuries he's had to overcome.
1: Yeah, he's been healthy.
2: And I think Kaplan, the pitching coach for the Diamondbacks, has really helped him as well. But to have a battery mate like Marino and this catching staff, if you will, they've really done a good job of forward scouting with a lot of the players. I mean, you look at the last outing, 7 innings. He only gave up 3 hits, 6 strikeouts, and 100 pitches. Okay, I think it's pretty efficient.
1: Mm-hmm.
2: But I think he really understands where to keep the ball in location. And I think that's where his consistency really comes forward, is that a lot of these pitchers are damn good athletes. So if you can't throw 192 miles an hour, you're going to have to learn how to pitch. But he's been very effective in the way he's been pitching.
1: And as I referenced, he has been healthy, and it has really made a big difference. Yeah, it really has. Hey, last night's game in the American League was nuts. Now, the A's, they don't call themselves the Oakland A's anymore,
2: just
1: or the
2: A's.
1: Sacramento A's,
2: just
1: or the
2: A's.
1: Las Vegas A's. They're just the A's. However, they are playing a couple of games in Las Vegas. They're playing in the AAA park in Las Vegas. I believe it's out by Summerlin. I think that's where they built it. It's a very nice AAA park. But last night, the game was off the hook. It was one home run after the next. It went into extra innings. This is what it sounded like on one of the big hits.
4: Hit in the air to right field. Back goes Perkins at the wall. It is gone. It is gone. A tie game. Unbelievable. Down to their final strike. Heim has tied it. It's 14-14.
1: It's nuts. Now, the A's ended up losing it in the 11th, but that tied the game at 14-14.
2: So that game was in Vegas last night?
1: Yeah.
2: Okay, so a game-tying home run, you could tell it's a minor league ballpark, because if that was at a regular stadium, it'd be roaring.
1: Yes.
2: And you just tell, it just sounded like, oh, I don't know, just a typical minor league
1: game. It sounded like 20,000 instead of 45,000.
2: But I will say, you look at, I mean, the A's, they lost, was it last week to San Francisco? I want to say like 15-2. They either score a lot of runs or they give up a lot of runs. And the one guy that you really watch for this A's team that's just doing an outstanding job, is Kurtz, the first baseman.
1: Yes.
2: Kid was a rookie last year.
1: Yeah.
2: I mean, he's picking up right where he left off last year. He's 3-for-6, 3 RBIs. He hits 2 dingers.
1: Mm-hmm.
2: Now, have you seen this kid play?
1: I have.
2: He's a big
1: kid. He is a big dude.
2: Big kid, big brawling guy. He either hits it or strikes out. But he's hitting about 282.
1: Uh-huh.
2: And this is one of those up-and-comers that you don't hear about unless, obviously, in the All-Star game. So everybody gets an All-Star. I would imagine that Kurtz will probably be the All-Star for the A's. God, I want to say Oakland A's.
1: Yeah, I know. I know. It's going to be problematic for a while.
5: I think Shea Langeliers is going to be an All-Star as well. He's the catcher for the A's.
1: Yeah.
5: He's a superstar. He was also a rookie last year. Last night, he hit a ball 483 feet.
2: How do you say his last name?
5: Langeliers.
2: Langeliers.
1: Langeliers.
5: He's a superstar.
2: Okay. I'll just think of chandeliers and go Langeliers.
1: Oh, Langeliers, yeah.
2: Yeah, he's hitting 285 right now.
1: Yeah.
2: But between he and Kurtz, either they hit a long ball or they strike out. 6 strikeouts between those two dudes. But when you look at it, Kurtz had the 3 RBIs. He had the 2. But, talk about up-and-comers. So when they get to Vegas, they'll have a couple of stars that they're just not looking to retool by the time they
1: get
2: to Vegas.
1: Right, yeah, and that stadium's just going to be fantastic.
2: I think that's where the, I want to say, who was in Vegas there for many years? I know Albuquerque had the Dukes, had the Dodgers, AAA for many years.
1: Oh, they had the Las Vegas Stars there for quite a while.
5: I think they got the Las Vegas Aviators.
1: Yeah,
5: right
1: the
5: now.
1: Aviators, yeah, they're
2: what,
1: there
2: what
1: now.
2: What organization are they?
5: I actually don't know, but I know that's where they played last night.
1: Yeah,
2: right. I know that, but
1: yeah.
2: I mean, who's their
5: AAA
2: affiliate?
1: He's going to check it for us. In the meantime, to the NBA, Wemby putting on a show as the Spurs collect their first win in the NBA Finals.
6: Brunson trying to stop Castle. Towns helping out as well. Once again, inside Wembanyama, he throws it down. He wanted a foul as well.
7: That's a couple of screens and dives, and then just staying down there, betting himself in the paint.
6: Hart to Ananobi, inside, back to Hart. Wemby's presence makes the Knicks hesitate. Bridges, corner three, shot blocked by Wembanyama. What a start for San Antonio. He finds Brunson, extra pass. Shannon off the bounce, inside, layup blocked by Wemby.
1: Unbelievable.
2: He was
1: everywhere.
2: Over. He looked like an octopus out
1: yeah,
2: there.
1: Yeah, yeah.
2: I mean, arms and tentacles and
1: yep.
2: legs
1: yep.
2: and all over the place. Those size 23 shoes were just, all over the place. I mean, that is the most active. The thing that was really impressive was just him getting out on the three-point shots
1: yeah.
2: to harass, if not block, some of those shots. And you look at the 3 blocks that he had. And they were talking about goaltending. Because when a guy gets his shot off, is the ball coming down or not? Trust me. Every block he's had that's been at the rack, either off the backboard or not, has not been a goaltending.
1: I agree
2: with
1: you.
2: They were complaining about
1: yeah.
2: that as well last
1: yeah.
2: night.
1: Well, they're going to cry about everything because they're New York. That's why. Let us quickly skip on down to Mitch Johnson, the head coach of San Antonio. And this is what he had to say about Wembanyama's performance.
8: I'm sure Victor has numerous sources of motivation, and I don't think any of us are surprised or would expect anything different than a strong performance and him being on his front foot in terms of being in attack mode. For me and the staff, our job is to help the guys. There's no momentum. There's no carryover. We learn what we saw and experienced from the previous game, and now plural. When you get into series, you got to settle in, and the clarity that comes from watching the tape and arguing with your staff and trying to help the guys is the job, and that's what we'll continue to do, and we'll have the same approach in the next 48 hours.
1: It's tremendous. I'm really happy, Mnuch, that the Spurs won, because now we know we're going to get at least a few more games.
2: Sure, and I think to his point, to Coach Johnson's point, is that Wemby is settling in.
1: He is settling.
2: To the pace, to the physicality. I mean, here it is, you're on the center stage. It's like all of a sudden you're this so-called, in racing, you're the top IndyCar racer and you're a rookie or your second year and you get to the Indianapolis 500.
1: Mm-hmm.
2: It's a whole new ballgame.
1: Agree.
2: But after 10, 12, 15 laps, you get comfortable, you know the track, then you can make your move. So I liken that to Victor Wembanyama. He's getting settled in, he's starting to make his move, and you're seeing more confidence him grow as this goes on.
1: 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Lerner and Rowe, 602-977-1900. Here's the best part about tonight. We have NHL hockey, and the Stanley Cup Finals have been absolutely sensational. Our analyst, Steve Peters, is coming up next. We are going to dive into what we expect in tonight between Carolina and Las Vegas. Let's get you now to an ESPN 620 SportsCenter update.
5: It's now time for your Rock and Manooch with Jimmy B's ESPN 620 SportsCenter update. I'm Matt Lazarus. The D-backs had the day off yesterday after a bumpy homestand that saw Arizona drop four of its last six games. Now the Snakes head east to open a three-game series against the Miami Marlins in Florida. Zach Gallen will take the mound for the D-backs, with this one getting underway at 3:40 and pregame coverage beginning at 3 on 98.7 FM, also streaming live on the Arizona Sports app. The Go for Gold giveaway is rolling, and five winners will score a world-class soccer experience this summer. 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
1: Howden still with possession. Former captain of the Moose Jaw Warriors, back to McNabb and across. Theodore missed. Off the skate and in the back of the net to win the game for the Vegas Golden Knights.
2: I told you, Manoush, it reminds me of the old Michael Jordan, Larry Bird commercial for McDonald's. Yeah. Off the building, off the wall, off the lamp, off the backboard, nothing but net. That was just great.
3: Unbelievable.
2: It was. Thank you to ABC. That was the winning goal in Game 3.
3: Bussy's not feeling real good about right now. Yeah. I can tell you that.
2: Yeah, probably. You're probably right. That brings us then to our puck time. You got it. He is Steve Peters, Coach Pete to everybody. He is ESPN's NHL telestration producer. Also, inside the coach's room analyst and a former NHL video coach. And he knows the game inside and out. However, I got a bone to pick with you, Steve. Here we go. No. Last time you and I talked, you told me that this was going to be a low-scoring series. I am so happy that you were so wrong, because I am loving life watching these two teams.
4: I tell you what, you coming into the series, you looked at the way both of these teams played through the first three rounds. Carolina was giving up less than two goals a game in Vegas,
3: yes.
4: Just slightly over
3: yes.
4: two.
2: Yeah.
4: They're both over four.
2: Yes.
4: And I tell you what, for hockey fans, light it up. Let's get 5-4. Let's get 6-5 all day long. This is a great series for hockey fans. Stressful for coaches, clearly, because of the lack of defending at times. But this has been a fantastic series so far.
3: You know, it's interesting, Steve. Everybody you talk to, one of the most entertaining Stanley Cups. I think a lot of folks have been there. I mean, Tiffany, she's the one that cleans my teeth. Bright and early this morning, she's cleaning my teeth. We're talking hockey. She's talking about the hockey teams that her sister follows at Hamilton High School, blah, blah, blah. She goes, oh, my gosh, I love hockey. But this is the most fun watching a Stanley Cup. And you're hearing that all over because of what? Scoring.
4: Yeah, it's funny because the Olympics put more eyes on it. The Olympic players that we saw that are winning the gold medal, I think that got eyes on the sport. But then you need to follow that up. You need to have good hockey. You need to have tight hockey. You need to have scoring. And this series obviously has provided that. Even in Game 3, Vegas jumps out to the 4-0 lead. Marner gets a penalty shot to potentially make it 5-0. And you go, oh, no, Vegas is running away. And then the tide just turns. The momentum swings in this series in games 2 and games 3 have been like something I have never seen in playoff hockey before.
3: Steve, it's interesting because, as I mentioned, you know, Anderson got pulled and then Bussy comes in. Poor guy, ricochets off his skate. He gets the game-winning goal, wink, wink. Was there ever any consideration in reference to Carter? I mean, you see four scored 30. Number one, three scored in 37 seconds. I've never seen that. But do you think there's any indication to pull him? And would you do that going into overtime?
4: It's surprising that he has been able to go the entire way for the Vegas Golden Knights, allowing four goals per game in the Stanley Cup Final. A little surprised. However, as long as Tortorella feels they're in the game, it's Carter Hart's job. He's not going, especially now. Aiden Hill hasn't been in the net for over 2 months. I think it's going to have to be something very dramatic, like we saw with Carolina. When you're down 4-0, nothing to lose, let's rest Anderson for the next game. I think they'd almost thought they were giving this game up. It's okay, rest our goalie. So I could see it in that circumstance. But I pulling the goalies in this time of year is really, really, really difficult. And the biggest question here in Vegas today is who the heck is starting in goal for the Carolina Hurricanes?
2: That was going to be my question. What the hell is Rob Brind'Amour doing? Is he keeping you guys all like in a room someplace so you can't find out?
3: Doesn't he know you're the top telestrator of ESPN?
4: I know. Where's the scoop? It is funny. I came to the practices yesterday here at T-Mobile Arena. Carolina skated. Freddie Anderson did not. The day prior was the day off, so he didn't skate for those 2 days. He did get on the ice this morning. It was just for the players that are not in the lineup, and he was in the net on the other end of the ice by himself with the goalie coach, and they were just working on movement. I don't know if that's a precursor to, do you feel like you can go tonight, or you know what, this is just another step in rehab of an injury. Mm-hmm. We really don't know. I'm not sure what direction they are going to go tonight. We hope to find out. Rod Brind'Amour has a press conference here in an hour, So stay buckled into your social media feeds because we may find out in an hour.
3: And as I look, there's only two power play goals in an entire game when you have that much scoring, yeah. Steve?
4: Yeah, it's funny because these two power plays, actually, it's the penalty kills that have been so good, sure, for both of these, yeah, teams. And now Carolina has power play goals in two straight games. I did not expect to see that. Yeah, you're right. This five-on-five scoring, but when you watch the goals back, these two teams defend incredibly well. Very, very good. They're scoring when their opponent makes a mistake, when they have a turnover, or when they make a mental mistake. It's ending up in the back of the net. Normally, that doesn't happen this often. The key to the game tonight is turnovers. Do not turn the puck over. If you do not turn the puck over, you're not putting yourself in those situations. So I think whichever team can manage the puck better tonight in game four is clearly going to have the advantage.
2: In your estimation, then, which team is the better forechecking team when they get to mid-ice?
4: It's Carolina. Okay. Carolina, with their weight and their speed and how heavy they are, the way they can play when they dump the puck in, mm-hmm, and keep you in the defensive zone and smother you in the defensive zone. Like game three, Vegas had two shots on goal in the first period. Two! And they just were not able to get out of their defensive zone. But the turn of the tide happened when Carolina takes the too many men on the ice penalty. Everything was fine for Carolina until they took the too many men on the ice penalty, and then it just spun out of control for them.
2: Okay, now what do you say, because people were going crazy in Vegas, they scored two goals, but both goals were overturned on replay. I thought that they overturned them correctly. Were you feeling the same way, or did I miss something?
4: Yeah, from the chair, in as a video coach, a former video coach in the league, you really want to dissect those kind of plays and what would I do on those calls. I think the league got it right. I think both of those were correct. And I'll be honest, the goaltender interference call, the second disallowed goal for Vegas, mm-hmm, if you get a chance to see that, Anderson takes a shot to the head. Now, he's a goalie that's got a history of concussion problems and upper body injuries, like we like to call them in hockey. And I'm wondering if that contributed to some of the things we're seeing over the last 48 hours.
2: Okay.
4: If that headshot has affected him enough to keep him out of tonight's game.
3: And Steve, with that being said, I think the one goal you alluded to, there was like 25 guys in the net. You know, the puck was there and they were like half the team. What is the ruling on that? You can make contact. I mean, guys can follow through and fall and it not be interference and still score. But that, I don't know, I haven't seen that many guys in a dog pile since the last rugby game.
4: Yeah, you do that at your quarterback practice all the time, those dog piles. Wrong sport. But in the blue paint, players are allowed to go into the blue paint, into the crease area, if the puck is there.
3: Okay.
4: And if there is contact, like there was on that play, the contact was generated by the Vegas Golden Knight players pushing Carolina Hurricanes into their goaltender. Mm-hmm. But from our view on TV, at home, or in the arena, you had no idea where the puck was, sure, until somebody's arms went up. And you go, oh, my goodness, this game is now tied. Yeah, that was incredibly exciting. And when you see that many guys in the blue paint, it is extremely rare to see a goal and a good goal come out of that situation. Usually somebody has done something wrong in that situation, but it didn't happen. Carolina ties it and sends us to double overtime.
3: Hey, real quick, looks like Braden McNabb has done very, very well. What was the actual injury? But he had, what, two assists the other night?
4: Yeah, he's got 5 points through three games from a defensive defenseman that is there to protect his partner, Shea Theodore, and defend better. He had over 30 stitches in his nose. They have not released any injuries. You don't have to in the NHL like you do in other sports. Mm-hmm. I'm anticipating broken nose, broken orbital bone. This is a pretty serious injury. He goes on to play 35 minutes, gets two assists, including an assist on the game-winning goal. He is my unsung hero of this Stanley Cup final, absolutely. And it's not because of his ability to play from the injury. It's what he's doing on the ice and being injured. It's absolutely incredible watching him play right now.
2: All right, before we let you get busy and do your real job, what do you expect tonight? Break it down so our listeners have a good understanding what each team you believe is going to try to do.
4: Well, I think Carolina comes out the right way in game two and in game three at limiting Vegas' offense. I anticipate that again today. The difference for Carolina is they have to be able to do that for 60 minutes. They can't allow Vegas to get through the neutral zone. So expect really tight defending through the neutral zone. And the turnovers, I expect Carolina to throw pucks off the glass, off the boards, and then go chase after it. I don't see them putting the puck through the middle. and putting themselves in danger. For Vegas, it is about offense. They have to generate offense, especially either an A, a Hurt Anderson, or B, a fresh Bussy, their backup goalie. So I think they're going to try to create offense from the inside as quickly as they can in this game. I'd love to sit here and tell you what I think is going to happen and on the scoreboard. Good grief. I've been wrong all the way through this series. I don't want to look, I'm supposed to be the hockey guy, and yeah. I have no idea. I thought I do like Vegas at home. I do think Vegas is going to find a way to win, but with the goalie Brandon Bussy, if he does play, he stopped 18 out of 19 before he kicked it in on his own goal. Mm-hmm. He was very, very good. He honestly could be the difference in game four. So if he plays like he played in that overtime, this could tilt into Carolina's favor.
3: So you think first 1-5 wins this game the way that they're scoring left and right?
4: I want to say it's not going to happen today. I don't think we're going to see 5-4 tonight. I came out with the prediction 3-1 Vegas tonight. I do think it's going to be tighter. So I do expect it lower scoring because I think both teams have seen these games get away from them defensively. So I think they're going to be tighter. But as a fan, let's hope not.
3: Keep up the great telestration, yeah. Boy. You're educating me as I'm going. Yeah. Who is that guy? Who is that guy? You put the name. Now, do you just put a button on him right away and the name pops up? How does that work?
4: Yeah, I tell you what. No, I wish it was that simple. But yeah, there's the behind. I will say this. And you guys have had the opportunity to be inside a TV truck.
3: Yes.
4: There is nothing more exciting during a sporting event than what's happening inside the truck. The amount of people it takes to make this happen, you don't realize everything that's on your TV screen, from every replay to every single bug or score or stat, is coming from somewhere. These guys work really, really, really hard. I don't work that hard, but they do. It's an amazing thing that people, if they get an opportunity, jump in a truck.
2: Man, I'm with you 100%. I love those guys in the truck when I was calling all those games, and they do. They really put in the effort. It's unbelievable. Steve, have a great time tonight. Thanks, man.
4: Thanks. And by the way, if you want to jump and join me on the red eye tonight, as soon as the game's over, heading up to the airport, flying a 10-hour travel time to Raleigh, I'd be more than happy to have you sit beside me on that.
3: Cry us a river.
2: Yeah, I know. We'll talk to you. Thank you, brother.
3: Thank you, Steve.
4: Thanks, guys.
2: There you go. Steve Peters, everybody. He is our NHL guy. He will be a busy dude again tonight. They dropped the puck a little bit after 5 o'clock Arizona time. Hey, when it comes to game day pizza, right here in the great state of Arizona, you know it's Venezia's. 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
3: We'll be at the Tempe location mañana.
2: I like that.
3: It's right there at the Mill and Southern, right there at the southeast corner. You can't miss it. Venezia's Pizzeria.
2: I like it. 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When we come back a little on this day, some football at 50 as well. Rockin' Manuch with Jimmy B, ESPN 620.
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5: Rockin' Minutes with Jimmy B want to take you back. A quick reflection on some of the more memorable moments in sports and pop culture. Now time for your Right Toyota On This Day report. Right Toyota. 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
6: All right, everybody, we always do a little on this day, and then in a couple of minutes, we'll do some football at 50 as well. But right now, Mnuch has the, what some people believe, is the greatest athlete of all time. Mnuch!
7: My could be. 1973, Secretariat on this day, written by Ron Turcott, wins the Belmont Stakes in record time to capture the Triple Crown. Secretariat sets a world record on the 1.5 mile course with 2 minutes and 24 seconds, and a record. Mm-hmm. I watched this live for the largest margin of victory in the Belmont, 31 lengths, yeah, becoming the first Triple Crown winner in 25 years. If that race would have went another, I don't know, half mile, he would have won by 92 lengths.
6: I'm with you 100%. And it's the funny part is that he ran away from everybody and still set a record without anybody pushing him to go faster. It's an incredible piece of video that you watch. I still just get chills when I watch it.
7: And if when he retired and went to stud,
6: yeah,
7: the most expensive stud service,
6: yeah,
7: you could imagine.
6: I thought that was you.
7: No, that's, you know, after, I don't know, 75, you tend to slow down a little bit. Yeah, you remember this. This is interesting when you hear this story. In 1980, Red Auerbach cemented his reputation as one of the greatest executives in NBA history, mm-hmm, with his second most famous trade. All right, now put your seatbelt on here, folks.
6: I got it.
7: Auerbach obtained center Robert Parrish,
6: yep,
7: and a 1980 first-round draft choice that would become forward Kevin McHale from the Golden State Warriors for a pair of 1980 first-round draft choices that became Joe Barry Carroll and Ricky Brown.
6: Yep.
7: Now, Parrish, McHale, and Larry Bird,
6: yeah,
7: are considered by many of the NBA experts to be the greatest starting front court in NBA history.
6: I agree.
7: Now, the trio won 3 NBA titles in their first 6 seasons together. I was not aware that those moves were made. I know that when you looked at the first couple of moves there with Parrish,
6: yes,
7: but I didn't realize all the other things that came with it.
6: The ironic part is that I was doing some Warrior games at that time, and that deal went down, and everybody thought, oh, man, we're going to get Joe Barry Carroll and Ricky Brown. This is going to be great, because Parrish hadn't really blossomed, right, into the star that he will become out of Centenary, so he played at a very small college.
7: Where is Centenary at?
6: I'd have to look it up. Centenary is where he's from. Yeah.
7: Centenary College.
6: Yeah. I'll look it up.
7: Well, Joe Barry Carroll was one of those guys who was supposed to be a can't-miss guy.
6: That's correct. And he was okay, but he never developed into, like, the star that Parrish did. All right. Football at 50, presented by Victory Plumbing Arizona. 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
7: Well, the fallout continues on the Brendan Sorsby verdict by a retired judge in the state of Texas that basically has shot down the NCAA from preventing him from playing at Texas Tech. You've got athletic directors, you've got commissioners, you're at coaches that are saying this isn't right. We had said this yesterday as late, Jimmy B, is that a lot of teams in the Big 12 are talking about maybe not playing Texas Tech. Man, I think they realize that, hey, if you forfeit Texas Tech from not playing, and then basically that's a loss for you if you're not playing in that game.
6: Mm-hmm.
7: So those are some of the things that they looked at. Now, the biggest thing with this is that how is Texas Tech going to handle this? Why doesn't Texas Tech agree with the NCAA that anytime any athlete is caught, busted, or admitted to betting on their team during the season, whether to win or loss, is basically thrown off the team? So a lot of folks are looking for some kind of reaction from Texas Tech. So this isn't going away, but
6: no.
7: I don't know what any kind of ramifications the NCAA has. We talked about this yesterday. This seems to be the big deal today, but we got to it yesterday, that the appeal is not going to be until late January, early February,
6: yep,
7: till after the season is over. So that's moot point. So I don't know what else the NCAA can do, but this retired judge, who's 300 miles from Lubbock, Texas, didn't go to Texas Tech, though.
6: No, he did not. No.
7: He seems to uphold that one Brendan Sorsby looks like he is still going to be playing. Oh, he did suspend him for the first two games.
6: He did. Abilene Christian and Oregon State.
7: Oregon State. That's equivalency to the Little Sisters of the Poor and Bangor, Maine State. Don't you know, Jimmy B, anytime that guys break camp, issues happen.
6: Yeah.
7: Rams left tackle Alaric Jackson was arrested on a felony domestic violence charge late last night. Police said the charge was for a person who willfully inflicts corporal injury against a spouse. Now, this has been reported by NBC4 this morning. Jackson thought the woman was recording him with her phone and allegedly tried to take the phone out of her hand. According to NBC4, investigators said the woman had scratch marks on her arms. So Jackson was booked into jail at 4:24 a.m.
6: Wow.
7: He was released on a $50,000 bond at 7:20 this morning. The Rams are aware of it, and they will take under advisement. But they always say, this is, I think it's chapter 5, line 25, verse A, quote, due to this being an ongoing legal situation, we cannot comment further at this time. Now, last year, Jackson was sued by a woman who alleged he recorded her without her consent during sex, repeatedly refused to delete the video, and taunted her with it. The lawsuit said the woman reported the incident to the National Football League. A lot of things, you know, I remember one year, probably going back 10, 12 years, Rock and I counted at least 12 to 13 incidents, Jimmy B.
6: Yeah.
7: Of, we call it, we'd say, arrests, license, police blotter, you name it, 13, 14. Not quite. We've had four so far this year. And one more thing, the 49ers, if you had not read that, the 49ers are not going to have their veterans mandatory minicamp.
6: Good.
7: They said that it had 100% participation the last 3 weeks. Guys, you're off for the summer, but stay out of trouble.
6: There you go. Hey, you asked me where Centenary University was located. I found it. Hackettstown, New Jersey. It's a private university. Hackettstown, New Jersey, Centenary University, where Robert Parrish did his time as a college student. We're coming right back, everybody. Rockin' the Nooch with Jimmy B, ESPN 620.
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0: back. We roll all the way till 4 o'clock this afternoon. I have to do a correction here on the show.
1: Oh, my gosh.
0: I know. It rarely happens. Because my esteemed colleague, the one, the only, Mnuch, asked me about Robert Parrish, and I said he went to Centenary University. So he said, you know,
1: where the hell is
0: Centenary exactly. University? So I looked it up real quick, and I told him, Hackettstown, New Jersey. However, there are two Centenary universities.
1: Who knew?
0: I did not know. The other one, and this sounds more appropriate, was in Shreveport, Louisiana, and that is the Centenary University that Robert Parrish attended. So I had to correct myself.
1: So a private school?
0: Private school. Yep.
1: Gotcha. Yeah. Wow, yeah. Robert Parrish, is he the only, like, pro? It came out. Hey, Laz, is he the only? Aren't you checking? Delve into your Chat GBT or Gemini or Chad or whatever the guy's name is.
0: ABCXYZ.
1: Exactly. See if that's the only pro. I mean, we talked about Joe Barrycarol, Purdue.
0: Purdue, yeah.
1: Purdue grad.
0: Yeah.
1: But again, that's interesting.
0: Yeah.
1: Two centenary colleges.
0: Who knew?
1: I wonder how they're paying on their NILs. You know, that's coming along.
0: And the only reason I knew Parrish went to Centenary, because I called lots of his games, and on the rundown, University or Centenary University. So that's the only reason I knew.
2: We've got five professional athletes that went to Centenary College of Louisiana. Obviously, Parrish is the first.
1: Right.
2: Cal Hubbard, if you've heard of him, Pro Football Hall of Famer.
1: Yes.
2: Seth Lugo, who currently pitches in the MLB.
0: Okay.
2: Buddy Parker, who was an NFL player.
0: Oh, yeah.
2: And this is a good name here. I can't say I know him. Tim Spoonie Barger.
1: Yeah, he was a 1932 New York Yankee.
2: Tim Spoonie Barger.
0: Okay.
1: Hey, Spoon Man.
0: Hey, Spoon.
1: Yeah, Spoonie. Well, they've had a few pros come out of there.
0: Yeah.
1: I hope those guys are shooting a couple checks back to them when they're in Louisiana.
0: You would hope they would.
1: To make sure that they stay afloat back there at Centenary College.
0: Hey, Spoon's got a good thing going there. I love the Spoon. It's great. Okay, here we go. D-backs. Mm-hmm. And they are on the road in Miami tonight. Mnuch, losers of 7 of 10. And look, it's 162 games. I'm not...

0: calling for the cavalry or anything like that yet, but they are a team that is going to be right around that wild card spot, and it's just going to be kind of like a roller coaster bumpy ride until we get into late August.
1: Yeah, I got to imagine that when you look at this Diamondback team, as long as they can hover above 500, maybe 5, 6, 7 games above 500, I think they'll be one of those wild card teams when you look at it. So if I look at the wild card race, a third of the season in, right?
0: Yeah.
1: So the Cardinals are plus, you know, 2 games up. Phillies 1.5.
0: Yeah.
1: But it's going to be pretty tight. You look at basically Nationals, Cubs, Pirates, Padres. The Diamondbacks are in third place. They're even. Padres are even. Boy, Padres are really struggling.
0: They are. They've gone south here.
1: Wow. They've lost 7 out of the last 10. And then after that, you look at the Pirates. They've been playing 500 baseball.
0: Mm-hmm.
1: So I think a lot of these teams are playing 500 baseball, hovering around 500 to, if you can finish 5 games above 500, you know there's going to be a clean race. There's going to be a lot of races. But we remember a couple of years ago where the Diamondbacks really struggled at the end of the season, and they missed out by 1 game. Matter of fact, I think it was the Mets. They won it, and they bumped the Diamondbacks out of it. And then the year they went to the World Series, it was pretty much, you know, when they beat the Phillies to go to the World Series against the Rangers, they lost, but somebody else did them a favor.
0: Yep.
1: I think it was the Astros won a couple games.
0: I believe it was.
1: And the Diamondbacks snuck in the back door, first series against the Dodgers. They beat the Dodgers, and the rest is history. They go on and win the National League pennant and go on to the World Series. So, yeah, I don't think there's any panic whatsoever, but you want to see consistent, good baseball. And as long as you're hitting your stride by mid-August to early September to pretty much, you know, qualm any issues that you have and that your pitching and your bullpen are in top form, I think that's really that last month of, I would say, from August 15th until the end of September is when you really have to have everything battened down,
0: right?
1: Positions battened down, and by that time your rotation and your bullpen have got to be pretty much battened down to make that run and get hot at the right time.
0: Okay. That is about 3:40 first pitch. You'll be able to listen to it on our sister station, 98.7.
1: Yeah, and Zach Gallen,
0: he's on the mound.
1: He's on the mound, 3-5, 5.32 ERA. Yeah, he needs to get back to form, whatever that form was. I don't really think we've seen...
0: That's pretty harsh.
1: I don't think we've seen his top form. Hey, Laz, what would you think, Laz? When's the last time that we saw Zach Gallen consistently dialed in as, like, the ace? Has it been 2 years, you think?
2: He had a stretch last year, and he's had a couple starts this year where he at least went 6 or maybe 7 innings, but he's still getting hit hard.
0: Yeah.
2: I would say it's been at least almost 2 full calendar years since he was that ace. And that's why he was a free agent for so long last offseason. We weren't sure if he was going to be able to have much gas left in that tank, but it's been a while, yeah.
1: And I think that Mike Hazen and Torey Lovello were hoping that come back to spring training, try to find it. They've worked with him every which way but Sunday. As far as his mechanics, I just think that sometimes Father Time catches up to guys sooner rather than later.
0: That could be the case.
1: And maybe he's trying to rely more on his fastball and his sinker. I think.
0: Yeah, but his fastball, Mnuch, has lost velocity.
1: Well, that's it. That's something. I mean, he's trying to still probably pump it up there. He's down, 6-7 miles an hour. I think he used to be close to 97, 98. He's down to about 91, 92.
0: Yeah.
1: And don't you know, good major league hitters, if your ball's not moving, it's BP.
0: It is.
1: BP for these guys.
0: Yeah, you're not kidding.
1: And then tomorrow night, I believe it's Merrill Kelly. No, excuse me. Ryan Nelson is on the mound tomorrow night. And then Thursday, Merrill Kelly.
0: Okay.
1: So we look at Kelly.
0: Yeah.
1: And again, it's kind of one of those things when you're 5-4 and a 5.71 ERA, that's not the kind of starter you want in your rotation that, again, is going to have to need a lot of run support. And when you look at this, you know, this Marlins team or Cincinnati team, Cincinnati's really one of those teams when you look at them as far as a lot of the things that they're doing and where they're going this year. I think that's what you're going to have to look at. So I think if you can get some solid outings and you're going to take on this Marlins team and then you got this Cincinnati Reds team, when you look at the Reds right now, they're currently, you're catching them at the right time. They've lost 8 out of the last 10.
0: They're really struggling.
1: They're like 10.5 out. they were like second place for the longest time.
0: They were, and then they've gone through this bad, rough patch, and they've really fallen off the pace.
1: So, once again, the Diamondbacks' timing has been pretty good.
0: Yeah.
1: You talked earlier about San Francisco and the Rockies.
0: Yeah.
1: And where they were 11-2, they come home, and they lose 5 out of 7.
0: Right.
1: And 4 out of 6 of the homestand. But now the time when you got the Marlins, who basically have lost, they're 500 baseball. They've lost, they won 2 in a row. At least they're back to, you know, some respectability. And then in you start the 3-game series against the Reds, who have lost 8 out of the last 10. So you get on the road, timing's everything. Take advantage of some of these teams on the road who are scuffling along.
0: There is NHL hockey tonight. It is game 4 of the Stanley Cup Finals. The first 3 games have been absolutely fantastic. And I look forward tonight to be absolutely the exact same kind of game, Mnuch, that we have seen in the first 3. The pace of the game will be absolutely off the chart. And I still believe that they are going to find the puck in the back of the net, both teams. And this could be like a 4-3 game tonight. And I wouldn't look, I'm just going to say it right now. I would not be shocked if it went into overtime again. I just wouldn't be.
1: That'd be a lot of fun. You know, what's interesting, a lot of the pundits have mentioned this, and even a few hockey fans I know have said it too. They said it's been very clean games, not a lot of checking going on. I mean, the forecheck, but they said as far as, you know, guys bearing down on each other,
0: yeah,
1: I think we're going to start to see a little more physicality. I really do. When you see this Vegas team up 2-1, the Carolina will come at it, but you brought up something, the speed of the game, the pace of the game, every line.
0: Oh, it's awesome.
1: It's awesome. It's shots on goal. You look at Fredrickson, you went, wow. I mean, what happened to him? Carter.
0: Anderson.
1: You know, Anderson. Yeah.
0: Frederick Anderson. Yeah. I got you.
1: Yeah. Well, I just combined both the names together.
0: I'm good. Yeah.
1: I blended them
0: together. I knew what you meant.
1: But I mean, I think you look at that and you kind of go, it will become, and we didn't quite get a chance to talk to Steve Peters about this. Will we see it become more physical? Mm-hmm. Will we see it more aggressive? Now, in front of the net, you've seen some pretty good scrums.
0: Yes.
1: We've seen a few rugby games break out in front of the net.
0: Yep.
1: But I really like that. And I think those are some of the things when you talk about adjustments, there'll be more defense, more physicality in reference to guys, instead of avoiding checks, going into each other.
0: It's going to be a lot of fun. The Cardinals mini camp today. Brissett is there, and so is Sweat. Brissett, we are told, did stretching. So does that blow your skirt up or not?
1: He's here. Yeah. He's stretching.
0: Yeah, he's stretching.
1: How about Josh Sweat?
0: Nothing on him.
1: Yeah.
0: Nothing.
1: Okay, we'll do a little bit. We'll do a check during the break to get Laz on it to see what the latest and greatest is. So he did stretch at being Jacoby Brissett.
0: Yep.
1: But no throwing.
0: No throwing.
1: God forbid, he might get hurt. Oh, my gosh. I mean, there might be a turf monster out there. They might just jump up and grab him.
0: Oh, man.
1: He might break a nail or something like that. God forbid. This is just ridiculous.
0: I'm with you. Hey, quick break. When we come back, Spurs get back into the NBA Finals with a win last night in New York against the Knicks. We'll break it down for you. Rockin' Mnuch with Jimmy B, ESPN 620.
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1: All right, everybody. So last night, the San Antonio Spurs walked into the Garden and ended up beating the Knicks. And Knicks fans, yeah, really. And Knicks fans are like beside themselves. So let us take a moment here and kind of dive into this game quickly. By the way, we have former Sun Devil point guard Kyle Dodd coming up on the show in roughly about 15 minutes. He's kind of our go-to basketball guy on the NBA because he's dialed into all of this stuff. So we'll get into even more in-depth conversation with him. But here is the way that I perceived it last night. I thought the Spurs started great. They took that early lead and held on to it until they got close to halftime and then trailed by 4 or 5 at the half. And then the second half was played pretty evenly. Here is what took place in the fourth quarter. The fourth quarter featured the San Antonio Spurs time and time again taking the ball to the basket. Off the dribble drive, posting up Wemby down low. And even posting up Dylan, I just forgot his name. Ah, help me.
2: Dylan Harper?
1: Thank you. Yeah. Dylan Harper, thank you. Jeez. God, I'm old, Mnuch.
3: We know.
1: Just shoot me. So, and they even posted up Dylan Harper down low on the block. And they changed things up against the Knicks. The Knicks, on the other hand, were settling for jump shots, and they were settling for threes and missing, settling for mid-range and struggling there as well. Thus, the Spurs take advantage, hang on, and win the game.
3: Well, the main reason is Wembanyama is probably the most active I've seen him in these first three games. I mean, he was extremely active. I mean, he was running here, running there. I mean, and I will say this. When he got to the sideline, now the timeouts, he was breathing heavy, but he got his second win quickly.
1: He did.
3: But you bring up that second quarter. I mean, the Knicks just went on a run. 42 points in that second quarter to get that lead. But the thing that was really the key was for this Spurs team to keep their poise going at halftime, come out, get back at it, start to drive to the rack, as you said. Vassell, Castle, all the above, going at it. And then Victor Wembanyama, he found that extra gear. He got his second win. He shot the ball well. I think he made every free throw. If I look at his free throw chance.
1: I think you're right.
3: And for one of the great big guys, he shoots free throws pretty good.
1: Yeah.
3: As opposed to Chamberlain and Shaq and some of the other guys. Kareem shot very good free throws. He was a good shooter.
1: Yeah, he was.
3: But you know what? He took advantage of it. So he was bound and determined on the alley-oops. And I really felt that the lack of progress from the jump shooting by this Knicks team is he was not allowing anybody within, that being Wembanyama, 8 to 10 feet. I mean, he was coming out, and then he would follow guys if they would go to the rack. Now, Jalen Brunson, how he got a couple shots off.
1: He's tremendous.
3: He's tremendous. Now, some of those shots were without Wembanyama in the lineup. So he took advantage of that. So I think that was one of the things that really, really helped is just the threat of Wembanyama just swatting balls all over the place and then coming out on the 3-point shooting was just tremendous. You're trying to shoot a guy, you're trying to
1: 7'5",
3: 7'5", 20 feet over him and have any kind of accuracy.
1: Hey, give me that stat that you gave us in the first hour about when Wemby was on the court and what the percentage of shots made by the Knicks and when he was not on the court.
3: Yeah, when Wembanyama's in the game, the Knicks' field goal percentage is about 40-ish, 42%.
1: Wow.
3: When he's
1: on the bench?
3: When he's on the bench, it's 53%. Woo! So they take advantage. When you look at this team, you talked about you get a couple guys down low that can handle or do some of the things that Wembanyama does. They take advantage of that. So that's almost 10%. So that's... they got to make hay, that being the Knicks, when Wembanyama's out of the lineup. But he's not out of the lineup very long. He'll go 2 or 3 minutes. He'll come back out. So that's where you see the Knicks make their run. So overall, I thought that the Spurs did what they needed to do. Nice to see De'Aaron Fox hit the game winner, get the ball to him, hit that little, 8-footer?
1: Roughly, 8-footer,
3: Give him a lot of confidence.
1: Yep.
3: And I thought he moved very, very well. That's the best I've seen him move the entire series.
1: He seems to be finally back to himself. It took him a few games. Remember, he was out with an injury, and now he is finally starting to look like the Aaron Fox, who, by the way, is capable of taking over games for short stretches of time. That's how good a player he is. So he is extremely important to what the Spurs like to do.
3: The other thing they pointed out is the assists. And you hear these guys, these pundits break down stats. 18 assists only for the Knicks. 28 assists for San Antonio, mm-hmm. which tells me they were moving the ball, getting it inside, getting it outside. Those are some of the things that they had. And then as far as the fast break points, what got San Antonio back in the game, and this is kind of a pusher. This is interesting. 44 fast break points for San Antonio, 46 for the Knicks. So they were scoring off the break
1: off
3: versus
1: the break. Yep.
3: Getting it down low.
1: That's correct.
3: And, you know, you talked about the leads that they had to overcome. The percentage of leads were pretty much in the favor of San Antonio. 78% of the time, they led this game, aside from being at halftime.
1: Right.
3: You talked about points in the paint. On average,
1: here we go.
3: Yeah, 46 by the Knicks, and then 44 by the Spurs. So that's kind of a push there. As opposed to when he's out, they'll get the majority of their points. I mean, Wembanyama is out of the game, the majority of points in the paint. So, all things aside, pretty good, pretty fair game, somewhat evenly matched. 13 turnovers by the Knicks, created by the havoc of the Spurs, and only 8 turnovers by San Antonio. They did a good job of taking care of the ball. They also, here's the one thing, when they got the ball to Wembanyama,
1: yeah.
3: Did you notice how more deliberate he was dribbling the ball?
1: He was, yes. He took his time. He wasn't afraid to get the ball out of his hands right away. You're correct.
3: And because he had 6 turnovers the game before in San Antonio, mm-hmm. but the team this time only had 8 turnovers total. And quite frankly, the Knicks took care of the ball, only 13 turnovers.
1: Right.
3: So pretty much aside from the one quarter and a couple of key shots by the Spurs, that was a pretty evenly matched game.
1: I loved watching it. The intensity is sensational. You got these guys who are millionaires diving on the floor. I mean, there are more bodies on the floor than I've ever seen. Guys just chasing the basketball and the physicality of the game as well. As I said early on the program, I'll repeat it right here. It cracked me up because I listened to little New York radio this morning and the fans calling in complaining, well, they're beating the hell out of Brunson. How can they push him down on the floor like that? Well, in the first 2 games in San Antonio, the Knicks were beating the hell out of Wemby, and the fans were going, look at that. Look how they're taking it to Wembanyama, and look how they're handling him. And Cat, oh my God, Karl Anthony Towns, he's a star. Well, yesterday, and then listening to their shows this morning, Manoush, Cat is no longer a star.
3: Well, it's interesting. He might have used up his 9 lives in the first 3 games. Catman was 4 for 10, 0 for 2 3-point shooting. And I thought his 3-point shots were really ill-advised. I mean, they were 35, 40 feet, but only 11 points. The one guy that really fell off the mat was Mikal Bridges. Only 2 points. He really struggled. 1 for 5,
1: yep.
3: 0 for 3.
1: Yeah.
3: 3-point shooting. He had the 1 turnover, and it's interesting that Bridges, who played very well in that second game,
1: mm-hmm.
3: nowhere to be found, and you saw Brunson again picking up the slack.
1: Yep.
3: You know, 11 for 25, hit three three-pointers. And overall, when you looked at both of these teams, they're both about 35% three-point shooting.
1: Right.
3: But some of the stars, the Catman for the Knicks, and then Mikal Bridges, who, when we had Tom Chambers on yesterday, talked about how Bridges struggled this year. But during the playoffs, he's played really well.
1: Yeah.
3: He seems to have really struggled yesterday. And a lot of that was because you got Vassell and Castle and Harper and those guys. They're coming out on him. I mean, this is some of the best perimeter defense I've seen with guys coming out. And it's mano a mano. There ain't no zone going on.
1: Oh, no. It's one-on-one.
3: It's one-on-one. And they're committed. And Knicks fans can complain. Spurs fans can complain. Hey, if you're going to let them play on both ends of the court, let them play.
1: Mm-hmm.
3: Now, when you body slam somebody or tackle somebody, it's going to get called.
1: Yeah.
3: And there was a couple times when, I'll admit it, when Wembanyama pretty much brought the Catman down, and Mike Brown's over in the official's ear chirping at him. And then there's Mitch Johnson chirping at the official
1: right
3: when Wemby's getting pushed. But I will say this. The one call, which was when Wemby made his three-pointer, and I want to say, was it Robinson, got pushed in the back into Wemby.
1: Yes.
3: That we thought it was going to be a four-point play.
1: Yeah.
3: Got waved off.
1: You did.
3: I commend them.
1: Yes.
3: Because
1: the officials went and looked at the video.
3: Mike Brown said, hey, he pushed. Johnson got pushed into Wemby.
1: You did.
3: On the three-pointer. It was blatantly on the court.
1: Yeah.
3: How do you not see that? Why do you have to go to a replay versus seeing that? So there was a lot of missed calls. There was a lot of challenges, very successful challenges, by the way.
1: There were, yeah.
3: And so it's just going to be that way. You just got to deal with it. Make the shots when it counts.
1: All right, a quick timeout. When we come back, we will continue our conversation about the NBA Finals because Kyle Dodd is going to be our guest. He is the analyst for ASU, played point guard for the Sun Devils, and also has been dialed in to the NBA playoffs. All right, let's get you to a ESPN 620 Sports Center update right now.
0: It's now time for your Rock 'em and Ooch with Jimmy B's ESPN 620 Sports Center update. I'm Matt Lazarus. The D-backs had the day off yesterday after a bumpy homestand that saw Arizona drop four of its last six games. Now the Snakes head east to open a three-game series against the Miami Marlins in Florida. Zach Gallen will take the mound for the D-backs, with this one getting underway at 3:40 and pregame coverage beginning at 3 on 98.7 FM, also streaming live on the Arizona Sports app. The Go for Gold giveaway is rolling, and five winners will score a world-class soccer experience this summer. 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

0: 620.
1: All right, everybody, we are here for your listening and dancing pleasure until 4 o'clock this afternoon. Time to welcome in the longtime color analyst, Sun Devil Basketball, that you listen to on 98.7. But not only is he the Sun Devil analyst, he covers everything. The college, the pros, the nation. In fact, if it bounces, Kyle Dodd breaks it down. He joins us right now. Welcome in, my man. Are you excited that the Spurs won a game, so we're not going to get a sweep here?
2: Probably not as excited as the NBA.
1: Sure.
2: I think there's so many storylines from last night. You know, it was really like an intriguing game in so many senses. I think, obviously, the officiating, you know, was a little bit of an issue, and, you know, people could say, hey, the NBA didn't want to sweep, they wanted to extend, you know, that you could talk about that. Mike Brown had conversations about that. Jalen Brunson, you know, wasn't great last night. The Knicks looked a little, you know, nervous at home. I thought the Spurs youth actually showed up more when they were at home and less when they were on the road. It's just so many dynamics of yesterday's game, and we got a series now.
3: You know, Kyle, it's interesting. Jimmy and I were just talking about the officiating, how some very blatantly obvious calls that were not made, and to your point, some good challenges that were made. You know, you watch that Mitchell Robinson get pushed in the back on that three-point shot by Wemby that made, he got pushed into him. I mean, we all saw he got pushed, but that did challenge it in order to negate the call and negate the 3 points. I don't understand what some of these officiators are watching or not watching. I think that's what missed a lot of fans.
2: Yeah, it's just like anything. I always tell people, you just establish a style and then the players can adjust. But when the style changes from quarter to quarter, I think that's where the players and the coaches get frustrated. And, you know, I mean, I'm not a conspiracy theorist. I promise you at all. I hate when people talk about that, but I mean, I think there is certain games that are called certain ways. And I mean, there's absolutely no way that you can just almost deck somebody in the back of the head with no consequences, especially since you've had a history of making some quote unquote dirty plays, during the playoffs. And so for Wemby to get away with that, you know, I mean, it is what it is. But, it was just, like I said, very interesting game all the way around.
3: Yeah, it looked as though you talked about Wemby in reference to he was all over the place. I told Jimmy he looked like a doggone octopus out there. He was everywhere. That's the largest concerted effort. You may have seen this during the regular season, Kyle, that he's come out on three-point shooting and really thrown the rhythm and tempo off on some of the three-point shooters going way out to the outside.
2: Yeah, I mean, he just affects the game. And you know, it's not even so much sometimes as the shots that he actually blocks. It's the shots that he affects.
3: Yes.
2: And, I mean, he just, you know, or affects the whole flow of the offense. I thought the Knicks, that was a major thing for the Knicks. I thought there was no rhythm, nothing close to what they've had in the playoffs during this long winning streak. I just thought too many possessions the Knicks had last night where only one guy touched the ball. And four guys were standing around, and it just seemed like they were out of rhythm on that end of the floor for sure.
3: And to that point, 28 assists by San Antonio, only 18 assists by the Knicks. I think that kind of points into your point, not moving the ball, or maybe there's a guy down the middle that prevents them from coming down the rack and moving the ball.
2: Yeah, I mean, that's obviously a huge part of it. I thought Wemby was kind of just roving, you know, didn't really guard anybody. A lot of the guys, I think the defensive game plan was really good by the Spurs. I think they just basically matched up Wemby with whoever was going to be stationed in the corner. And then he was just able to roam. And, you know, he's long enough that he could be in the middle of the paint. And if you kick it to the corner, one, two steps, and he's still contesting the shot like we talked about a minute ago. So, I thought it was a good defensive game plan. And, I mean, it's funny because, like I said, I thought the Spurs really showed their youth at home in the first couple of games, and then they look like a veteran team on the road yesterday. And, you know, five players they have under 25 years old, that you couldn't tell last night. They looked like the team that was more experience.
1: I'm with you on that 100%. Maybe they're starting to get being more comfortable with themselves in this tournament as well. The point I wanted to ask you, and I have this discussion on the show an awful lot, Kyle, and you and I have had this discussion too, and that is that the Spurs, particularly in the second half and in the fourth quarter, decided they were going to make a concerted effort to drive the basketball to the basket, and if they don't score, at least get to the free throw line. Where the Knicks were settling for jump shots, whether if it was a three-pointer or a mid-range, they were settling and weren't taking the ball to the basket. So that is why I believe the Spurs ended up making those free throws, and that's why the fans were complaining about that.
2: Yeah, I mean, so many times you look at the free throw numbers and it's easy to say, my team shot 8 free throws and your team shot 28 free throws in the second half like Mike Brown did. But, yeah, it is. A lot of it has to do with style. And, I do think that New York settled for some shots early. And if you're San Antonio, I think they deserve to go the line, but they were also getting the benefit of the whistle early on. So why wouldn't you keep attacking? If you're getting the whistle, keep attacking, make them make a decision, make the rest make a call.
0: Yep.
2: And I thought, for San Antonio to get to the line, not only get to the line and then make their free throws, at least Wemby was, making his free throws. And then the other guys that kind of came around, but yeah, I mean, why not?
3: Kyle, I thought De'Aaron Fox that looked the best that we've seen him probably since OKC, one or two of those games. 12 points, but how big was that game-winning shot, that little 8-footer or 10-footer they hit to win that game for San Antonio?
2: Yeah, he had some moments both ways last night that I thought, man, what is he doing? Yeah. And then there's other times when you're like, oh, my God, he's a difference maker. And he really is. When he's going good, I think they're a completely different team. But that was – obviously as big a shot as there's been in the series. I think, San Antonio was trying to find a way to give that game away, and for him to come down and just knock down that shot, it was just kind of an exhale moment for the young Spurs. And, I think they just gave him a little bit of breathing room, and, New York still, to their credit, made it interesting. But, it's crazy. I think I said it last week or one of the last couple of weeks, but De'Aaron Fox, as young as he is, he is one of the more veteran guys on that team. So, just understanding that, hey, man, this is my time to shine. I got to make a play here for my team. And he did.
1: Take me to tomorrow night. What do you expect to see? Do you see the same sort of setup that the Spurs used because it was so successful? And if that's the case, how do you see the Knicks try to counter that?
2: Yeah, I think it'll be interesting to see the adjustments. I think if you're the Spurs, you don't do much. I think you go right back to the game plan you had, the one-year game. And then I think if you're the Knicks, just get back to, your rhythm and maybe watch some film and realize, I mean, let's call it like it is. They didn't lose the basketball game in, what, over 40 days?
1: Right,
2: they won 13 straight. I mean, at some point they were due for a game that probably was more of a clunker. And I don't think it wasn't a great game, by them. But, it wasn't what they've been doing. And so, I think they'll just try to regroup, and it's probably almost better, to experience a loss and then get that edge back. And, I will tell you, I think more of the pressure, as crazy as this sounds, I think more of the pressure probably will be on the Knicks tomorrow, because you don't want to drop another one at home. You do erase what you did on the road, and now you're probably, the underdog in the series. So I think if you find a way to get it done at home and you go up 3-1, you feel like you're back in the driver's seat.
3: The other thing too, Kyle, it looks like San Antonio is only going about, what, 4 deep. And you look at this this Knicks team, they're going about 5 deep. But the Knicks, just 23 points off the bench, and San Antonio, 25 points off the bench. And in a series like this, how relevant is that when they're not scoring? In a lot of years, you've seen teams score 30, 35 points. Are they getting enough points from the bench is that what I'm trying to say?
2: Yeah, I mean, I think, you obviously want your bench to step up, and, both teams have had some good scores or good minutes off the bench throughout the playoffs. But I think more than anything, bench or supporting cast for the Knicks, I think, just more guys need to stay in rhythm, to touch the basketball. Like I said, I think, you know, I don't think, you know, I saw a lot of people talk about Jalen Brunson hunting for the MVP last night or trying to get his. And I don't think that was the case at all. I just think that the Spurs kind of dictated the rhythm and Brunson, you know, just tried to do what he could. And I mean, put up the numbers, but it was a high volume shot game for him. And I don't think that's when the Knicks are at their best. I think, you know, when they're at their best, Brunson's kind of playing off the ball sometimes with Towns kind of being the point center. And then obviously he's closing at the end of the game and you want the ball in his hands, obviously in important times. But I think when the Knicks are at their best, a lot of guys are touching the ball, Bridges and Shamet, and these guys are in more of a rhythm. I thought, you know, OG was a big time last night. I think he needs to get more touches. And, you know, anytime Carl Anthony Towns, he makes such good decisions. I think he, you know, he needs to touch the ball. So I think just getting back in rhythm for the Knicks on the offensive end.
3: You know, and you talked about the young guys for San Antonio. Watching Dylan Harper, this kid, I mean, just he's amazing at his age, what, 20 years old, to see him go up and down the court. But, I mean, the basketball savvy that this young man has at such an early age, you know, coming out of Rutgers, what do you surmise? Is that coaching? Is that understanding? Or do you think that's inbred in him coming out of a school like Rutgers?
2: Yeah, I just think, you know, just understanding what his role is.
3: Or his dad. You know?
2: Yeah. And, you know, I just think, you know, it's just fun to watch NBA Finals with such youth and then watching these guys almost grow, you know, in front of your eyes and these guys gain experience and you know, learn how to win in front of you. And like I said last week, it's probably discouraging for the rest of the league because teams like the Knicks and OKC and the Spurs, and I mean, they're so young and they're not going anywhere. So it's going to be an interesting several years for teams in the NBA trying to play catch up.
0: So how much pressure now are the Suns under to try to get to where they can be competitive against the Spurs, against OKC? Even Portland was a much improved team.
2: Yeah, I think, you know, it's an uphill battle, but I think, you know, build off of what you did this year. Mm-hmm. You reestablished the culture. I think there was chemistry that was much needed from the previous years that was developed. There was a toughness obviously brought by, you know, certain guys, Dylan Brooks and whatnot. And I think if you just kind of try to add to that, not try to reshuffle everything. I think if you could just find a way to add to that, I mean, you might have to lose some pieces in a trade or whatever, but just understanding to keep that chemistry and that toughness that they had this year, and then add pieces to that. And, you know, who's to say that they can't, you know, jump up and take just the next step up and battle these guys in the playoffs. I just know that nobody's coming back down to them anytime soon because of the youth. But I think they have a chance. They're not far off, you know, so I think they just continue to add.
0: Always good, pal. When you're on the show, we always appreciate you. Have a good day, man.
2: All right, guys.
0: Thank you. There you go. That's Kyle Dodd, everybody. 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Okay, when we come back, a little random fact of the day, some football at 50 as well. Rockin' Minutes with Jimmy B, ESPN 620.
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0: ESPN 620.
1: All right, everybody, we are here. Manoush, sit down. Nobody wants to see you dance. Yeah, I know. I know you're rocking. Yeah, you can shake it in your day. Now it just falls off. Let's get to a little random fact of the day.
2: This is interesting. So President Teddy Roosevelt wanted to ensure player safety. So he warned that he would ban football unless they established more player safety. In response, the rules were revised and introduced the forward pass. So according to the new change, an incomplete forward pass cost teams a 15-yard penalty. Damn. I can't imagine if I was quarterback and we'd be going backwards all day long.
1: I was just
2: going
1: to say, it would have been like lots of safeties in your game.
2: Also, last one here, football was essentially born from rugby.
1: Yeah.
2: In 1882, new rules were added to rugby that evolved the game so each team gets three tries to advance the ball 5 yards. Touchdowns were originally worth 4 points each. So there's a little random facts of the day that involve football and specifically the National Football League.
1: All right, time then, Lou, a little football at 50. We'll do it for you right now. 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
2: All right, Jimmy, be a little football 50 here. So Dan Parr of NFL.com, he's talking about the 8 potential dark horse MVPs.
1: For
2: this coming season.
1: Okay.
2: Now, in the last 8 years, just 5 players have been named MVP. Patrick Mahomes, Lamar Jackson, Aaron Rodgers, Josh Allen, and Matthew Stafford.
1: Yeah.
2: So a couple of those guys twice. The last time a non-QB won was 2012. That was by Vikings running back Adrian Peterson.
1: Remember that?
2: Only 2 defensive players have ever won. Vikings defensive tackle Alan Page, that was back in 1971. And then Giants outside linebacker Lawrence Taylor going back to 1986.
1: Okay.
2: No receiver or tight end has ever won the MVP. Ever.
1: Really? Not even Jerry Rice?
2: Not even Jerry Rice.
1: Wow.
2: Every MVP's team had a winning record in the year they won. So Dan Parr is going, okay, so who could be some of the dark horse MVPs? So I'll give you the top 9.
1: Okay.
2: Number 9.
1: Yeah.
2: Bijan Robinson.
1: Okay.
2: Then now he's got a quarterback.
1: Yeah.
2: Look at Tua. And that Tyler Allgeier has come to the Arizona Cardinals.
1: Mm-hmm.
2: They're saying that his numbers could go up. That the way that he runs, if he stays healthy, he could have some of the highest numbers per average.
1: Okay.
2: Now, the only thing they look at, if you're going to go MVP, is how many touchdowns you're going to have. And he's saying that he could be a touchdown machine, and where things are decided is probably going to be in December or January. So there's the one running back. Now, for this number 8, are you guys sitting down out there?
1: I am.
2: Yeah. Are you ready for this, Jimmy B?
1: Okay, brother. Yeah.
2: Kyler Murray. Yes, that Kyler Murray.
1: Yeah, doggies.
2: Yeah, they're saying that with Kevin O'Connell's offense, you saw what Sam Darnold did.
1: Yep.
2: You saw what Cousins did with that offense.
1: Yeah.
2: So they're saying to reinvigorate, rejuvenate, recreate. You like all those Rees coming at you?
1: It's a lot of Rees.
2: That Kyler Murray under the tutelage of one Kevin O'Connell as the head coach of the Minnesota Vikings, and with the receiving core of Justin Jefferson, Jordan Addison, Juwan Jennings.
1: They got dudes. Boy, they got dudes.
2: They got dudes.
1: Yeah.
2: That if he gets the right protection, can read this offense, that he is a potential dark horse for MVP.
1: Okay.
2: Number 7.
1: All right.
2: Still trying to get a contract settled. Baker Mayfield.
1: Yeah.
2: Now, he was the leading MVP candidate. you know, going into October, was he not?
1: He was.
2: Then things kind of fell off.
1: Yeah, they did.
2: Only problem is he lost his future Hall of Fame receiver, Mike Evans. So there's going to be a lot of ground making up. But his receivers coach, Egbuka, is the one receiver.
1: Oh, Emeka Egbuka.
2: Emeka Egbuka could be the one guy that could really help that. But they're saying that the reason why he's a dark horse, not enough weapons technically for him.
1: Okay.
2: Number six, Jalen Hurts.
1: Yeah, I can see that.
2: Jalen can get back on track.
1: Yeah.
2: Get this offense back on track. Now that the big headache in the room is gone, A.J. Brown.
1: Correct.
2: Shuffled off to Buffalo. Well, technically, the New England Patriots. That he's got a couple of good. He got a decent receiving core in Hollywood Brown. He got Wicks. You got Mekhi Lemon. And you got Eli Stowers. So also coming out of the backfield to help him out is Saquon Barkley as a receiver.
1: Yes.
2: Number five, Sam Darnold can continue on with his numbers. That basically, when you look at his record, that former so-called draft bust.
1: Yes, he was.
2: Yeah, 31-7 since he got with some real teams, legitimate teams, and got the hell out of the New York Jets. So you got JSN as fine receiver. Walker's gone. Charbonnet is one of the guys that could pick up. So they're going to have to probably rely on the passing game more so this year, where therein lies the numbers. Number four.
1: Okay.
2: Coming off the injury, Jaden Daniels. They figured after that great rookie year that he could really start to pick himself back up. Now, Cliff Kingsbury's offensive coordinator has gone. He's gone off to work. Is he with the Chargers?
1: Chargers,
2: yeah. The Chargers. You got Tunsil coming in. You got Deebo Samuel coming in. Hell, they might have Ayuk come in after it's all said and done.
1: Who knows with that goofball.
2: But with Antonio Williams, his third-round pick, and then Terry McLaurin, who's still one of the top receivers, they're saying he can have a very good comeback year this year. Number three, Jared Goff. Here he is, trying to get this team back to where they are. The numbers that they would have are just been exponential in throwing the football.
1: Okay.
2: So can he close the deal, i.e. take this team to a NFC championship? Can he take him to a Super Bowl? So you got Penei Sewell, you got Cade Mays, and you got Blake Miller as receivers. Now, can he get things done as far as pressure is concerned? This is interesting. Versus pressure, Jared Goff has only a 51.8% completion percentage, 7 yards per attempt, 24 TDs, 22 interceptions, a 72.6 rating, right?
1: Yep.
2: Versus no pressure, 75.3.
1: Yeah, he's tremendous.
2: 8.3, 106 touchdowns, only 17 interceptions. And then last but not least, the last two are Trevor Lawrence.
1: Yeah.
2: Can he keep it going? And then number one.
1: Yeah.
2: The guy that could be the Dark Horse MVP from the lab. The one, the only, Brock Purdy.
1: Woo.
2: Fifth year in the season.
1: Wow.
2: If everybody stays healthy.
1: Impressive.
2: Receiving core, Kittle, McCaffrey, Pearsall.
1: Yeah.
2: Tongas, et cetera, et cetera. That Brock Purdy might just could be, as they say in Texas, the Dark Horse MVP for the National Football League. There you go.
1: That'd be kind of cool if that happened,
2: Manu. That'd be fun.
1: Be another feather in your cap. Yeah.
2: Don't be afraid to throw a little commission check.
1: Yeah, I was just going to say, send your boy a little something-something there.
2: A little bologna sandwich? I'm not asking for much.
1: Hey, we're coming right back, everybody. It's Rockin' Manutes with Jimmy B, ESPN 620, 98.7 FM HD2, and on the Arizona Sports app.
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0: All right, everybody, final hour. Don't all stand up and applaud. You can't get rid of us that easy. Laz keeps us on the air, which is always a good thing.
1: By the way,
0: yeah,
1: Laz,
0: man. Yeah.
1: Welcome back.
0: Oh,
1: finally.
0: Yes. Yeah.
2: What it's good to be back, guys. I missed you.
1: Yeah. Did you get stuck at the Pokemon convention? Is that what happened?
2: You don't want me to get into this story, but I will. I will. I never thought I was going to make it out of O'Hare Airport. I thought I was going to be stuck there for the rest of my life. Not only is everyone flying in for the World Cup, sure, that makes sense to me. There was millions of people in Yoshi backpacks and jerseys like they're part of a professional esports league. I said, what's going on? I asked the guy next to me. They're all returning from the Pokemon Convention Fest. I said, you're kidding me? I'm stuck in O'Hare Airport because these guys are going home from the Pokemon Fest? And that was my fair share right there.
1: The Pokemon Fest. It's like Comic-Con?
2: You ever heard of it?
0: I never heard of it.
1: Now, I will say this. My kids grew up, I mean, especially Landon, with the Pokemon figures and all that stuff.
0: Oh, it's really?
1: Huge.
0: Okay.
1: It's making a comeback. I mean, apparently. 30 years later, it's making a comeback. But you're at an international airport, and there's chaos amongst. Now, as far as your flights coming and going, they said they didn't have enough help up in the tower?
2: People in the tower. There's all these Yoshi guys running around the airport. So I go to the American Airlines person. I say, hey, I'm supposed to be boarding at this gate, but it says Orlando. They said, we got bad news for you. Not only is this Orlando, the next one isn't Phoenix either. So I said, oh, I'm going to be here a while. So I'm watching these guys and Mario and Yoshi and Toad run back and forth in the airport while I'm sitting here with my head in my lap with a little bit of a hangover after having too many beers this weekend.
0: Sure.
2: And I said, I got to get out of here like now.
1: So you were there, what, 8-9 hours? Would you go get a hotel room?
2: Make it 12 and I had my family come back and pick me up, go back to their house. And then back in the morning, luckily the next day, I didn't see any Pokemoners. It looks like they all got out the night before.
1: Yeah, you said that the soccer fans are coming through O'Hare. It's an international airport. So I can imagine they're coming in from all over the place. Anywhere in particular they were going, connecting to?
2: There was the two gates next to me. They had, I'm assuming, a bunch of fans. One come in from Dublin, the other coming in from Madrid.
0: Okay.
2: So they had international flights coming in from everywhere, which those are long flights. So the last thing I want, if I'm getting off a flight from Madrid or Dublin, is to be stuck in O'Hare Airport with a bunch of guys running around like Pokemons trying to go to a soccer game.
1: Can you imagine a 10 to 12 hour flight?
0: And you get to
1: Chicago. Chicago O'Hare,
0: yeah,
1: and your flight's delayed another 4 or 5 hours. Your connector's probably 6, and then to say, "Well, we're sorry, you're not going to be able to go to L.A. because of whatever
0: the Pokemon."
1: Oh my God,
2: you're going to miss your game because there's a bunch of guys looking like Charizard and Kirby running around the airport.
0: Well, hey, speaking of international soccer, what a great segue that was. Things are happening right now out at the Arizona Athletic Grounds.
1: Yeah, matter of fact, I was going to say a lot of those folks that are coming from Turkey or whatever, they had the thousands of people. They had about 3,000 people out there at the Arizona Athletic Grounds in reference to the Turkey's men's national team was out there practicing. So they had free tickets, basically were sold out within a couple hours.
0: Yeah.
1: Rock had mentioned that before, but they had a great job of, they had traditional food out there, they had art, they had vendors.

0: At a concert that was going on. And, you know, for a lot of you folks, that's way out in the Southeast Valley. It's out there by the...
1: Up where I am.
0: Yeah, out there by you, Jimmy B. So they're going to be out there practicing. Now, the practices for the Turkey team will not be open to the public, but you had everybody and their mother out there covering. It was really cool to see on the sports last night. You know, all the fans, all the Turkey fans waving their flag.
1: Yep.
0: And I didn't really not realize that there are quite a few folks that have immigrated from Turkey. They were talking to a lot of them, but just to be out there with the pro athletes, it was just very interesting. You kind of watched the different groups of the guys warming up, and then they would split into half, and then they had some scrimmages that were going on with this team. So you looked at some of those, and when you look at a lot of the Turkey fans, some of the things that they were really impressed with was it was kind of the movement. Now, Turkey opens up World Cup play on June 13th, just a couple of days, against Australia. They'll also face the United States in group play.
1: Okay.
0: So in the meantime, they're going to be practicing. And folks, if you didn't realize, the World Cup is just right around the corner.
1: 2 days away.
0: Just 2 days away. And then Laz, you know, you look at some of the things, the practicing that's going on around. Give us a little bit of an idea of some of the games, especially USA, and for all the Turkey fans that have been out there at the Arizona Athletic Grounds, when they can follow their teams.
2: Well, believe it or not, Turkey, even though they're playing, or practicing, I should say, out here in Mesa, they don't play their first game until Saturday at 9 p.m. They're playing in British Columbia in Vancouver, Canada.
1: Mm-hmm.
2: So if you're here right now, you're going to have to take a flight up to Canada, leave the country to go watch Turkey play against Australia. And that's in USA's group, actually, as well.
0: Right.
2: But the main action that matters for most of us here and most of the audience is the United States. They get underway at 6 p.m. on Friday night against Paraguay at SoFi Stadium in Inglewood. That'll be on Peacock, on Fox, so that should be exciting for a lot of people. Some of the other big matches, the first game of the World Cup, Mexico plays South Africa Thursday at noon, so that'll be the one that gets most of the action underway.
1: Here's an interesting sidebar to that story at SoFi. There is talk that the workers may go on strike because of the threat of ICE agents there.
0: Interesting.
1: And they,
2: oh boy.
1: Yeah, that's it. Yeah. And so that is something that the FIFA and Los Angeles politicians are trying to deal with right now to make sure that doesn't happen.
0: Well, didn't the Super Bowl request no ICE agents?
1: They did.
0: At the Super Bowl?
1: Yes, they
0: so
1: did.
0: So I would think FIFA, who has a lot of money, who can kind of dictate who should be there, who shouldn't be there, might just tell LAPD or just tell ICE, hey, look, back off, guys.
1: Well,
0: we do not want you there. Now, can they do that in our country?
1: Yeah, I don't know.
0: But they did it for the Super Bowl.
1: They did. But here's another sidebar story, is that you had one of the top soccer officials flew in from Africa, and ICE was there and turned him away and said, no, you can't. You got to go back. You're not coming in.
0: Well, what part of Africa?
1: He was from Somalia.
0: Okay, so the Ebola is the Ebola thing is also going on. So if he came from an area, I will say that what they're doing, if you're coming from a country that has the Ebola breakout, that you have certain airports you can go to.
1: Yes.
0: And if you go to there and you're coming from that country, they're going to turn you away or quarantine you for a period of time. Now, I have no idea if he didn't have his correct papers or passport.
1: No, he had everything. That's the report was. Yeah, he had everything. But because he was Somalian, they said, no, you can't enter the country.
0: So, yeah, I know that they've put some restrictions on some countries
1: They have done that.
0: So you got restrictions on some countries. You have the Ebola outbreak.
1: Yep.
0: So if you're coming from a country that has the Ebola outbreak, you're only allowed to go to certain airports. So those are some of the ramifications with this World Cup, where a lot of these teams are coming from. Now, the players, coaches, all the above, I would think, are going to be making sure that they have everything proper.
1: Yes.
0: If they don't, they need to take care of that.
1: Mm-hmm.
0: Now, I know Iran's got to go play that, got to go train down in Mexico.
1: In Mexico, yeah.
0: They were originally going to be training down at Pima College in Tucson. So, you know, you look at the Arizona Athletic Grounds, you got Turkey out there. You got a lot of facilities that are being utilized that people can say, hey, look, if this, you know, comes about the next 4 years, they've got opportunities, and especially with so many of the people from these different countries. So World Cup getting going this weekend, and it'll be, 5 weeks worth of soccer?
1: I believe that's it, yeah.
0: Five weeks worth of soccer.
1: U.S. Plays on Friday, so that'll be a lot of fun.
2: And if you're planning on going to the Brazil-Morocco game Saturday at 3 p.m., get ready to pay your $150 ticket to get on the subway. Because that's what they're charging to get onto the subway.
1: Are you serious?
2: $150 to step onto the subway.
0: That's in New York. That's one of New York. Yeah.
2: And then that Thursday, June 16th, they have a Brazil and an Argentina game out there.
1: Yeah.
2: All while Game 6 at MSG will be going on. So that'll be like a zombie apocalypse in New York City.
0: So those will be at the Meadowlands. Yeah. At the Meadowlands in both those. Matter of fact, it's interesting. Rock brought this up last week. That the fields have all got to be natural turf.
1: Yes.
0: So a lot of these teams have got the synthetic turf.
1: Right.
0: So they got to tear that off. They can't put over the top, tear it out. Matter of fact, I saw some of this about 2 weeks ago. They're tearing it out, putting the natural grass down.
1: Yeah.
0: So the teams have to decide, do we keep the natural grass?
1: Or do we go back to the turf? Mm-hmm.
0: So there's a lot of money to be spent.
1: Ooh, you're not kidding.
0: Laz, I think we call that gouging. And there's nothing in place to say you can't do that.
1: Yeah.
0: It's free market. If they want to charge extra $115,
1: capitalism at its finest.
0: Hey, if you want to charge $8,000 for the nosebleed seats in Madison Square Garden,
1: then
0: $100,000 secondary market, folks.
1: Yes.
0: $100,000 for the top five or six, courtside.
1: Yeah.
0: Then,
1: more power to you.
2: Some of those tickets courtside, rumor has it, we're going for over $1 million.
1: Wow.
0: Are you serious?
2: Over $1 million.
0: Oh, my goodness gracious.
1: Wow.
2: That ain't nothing for those Timothy Chalamet and Ben Stillers, but to some people, that's a lot of money.
1: That's a lot of money.
0: It's a lot of movies that they're making. They gotta pay for all that.
1: That's for sure. All right. Quick break. When we come back, we're going to get into some college football as well. By the way, we have Bob McManaman coming up at the bottom of the hour at 3:30. We will get into mini camp. Mnuch is like lost it. To him, this is the greatest thing since sliced bread. It really is, because they are playing football. Well, not really. But Bobby Mack will explain it all. We're coming right back. Rock and Mnuch with Jimmy B. ESPN 620.
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1: So a long time ago, my esteemed colleague was a top-notch quarterback. And basically, when he went to college at Kansas State, his fee was a bologna sandwich and a Diet Coke. That was all you got.
2: I would get, if the budget at K-State, you're lucky to get that.
1: Yeah.
2: Yeah, it was, if you got a full ride scholarship and you had your tuition paid for, room and board, blah, blah, blah, you're doing pretty damn good.
1: Yeah, yeah.
2: And there was a couple guys that just ended up with a couple nice cars, like nice Grand Prix.
1: I did not have that.
2: I didn't have that. I drove my four-door Ford Maverick back there.
1: Woo.
2: And had a couple decent games at K-State and had a couple calls from some guys that offered a car twice. And I turned it down.
1: Okay.
2: Because, you know, you do
1: well,
2: that
1: back
2: kind
1: then,
2: of,
1: you get.
2: Back then, you get popped.
1: Yeah.
2: You get popped. If you transferred, you had to sit out a year.
1: Right.
2: Now, there were some guys getting paid under the table. That was very big at OU. That was very big at SMU.
1: Yes, it was.
2: I mean, hell, they were.
1: I was there covering it.
2: Yeah, they were getting full-fledged salaries back in those days.
1: A lot of money.
2: Boy, that, that documentary on SMU was, we knew, you always knew, and that happened like early, mid-80s, right?
1: It started in 1980, and then they finally hooked them in about 83 or 4.
2: They had the goods on them.
1: Yeah.
2: And you also had the governor of Texas.
1: Yes.
2: Involved with that as well,
1: yep.
2: too. So there was some, there was a lot of stuff going on that you could never really prove. I know at Oklahoma, talking to some of their ex-players, they would show up after a game, and they lived in the athletic dorm there, and they might find an envelope with $500-$600.
1: Mm-hmm.
2: Or they might go to their room and find a couple of brand new suits.
1: That's it.
2: Somebody just happened to have their sign.
1: Yeah, yeah.
2: Or guys had cars or this or that. I ignored all that. I didn't want to get any kind of trouble. I'm there. I transferred from junior college. Didn't want to get popped or somebody turn me in. So I just said, you know what? I'm happy with my four-door Ford Maverick tank with no power steering, no power brakes, AC barely worked.
1: Yeah.
2: And when in the wintertime, it took a half hour to warm up.
1: Oh, sure.
2: Yeah. So I'm content with that. So nowadays, you look at this, you know, Brendan Sorsby situation. Guy gets popped, admitted that he gambled as a redshirt freshman at Indiana
1: mm-hmm.
2: on his own team to win. Doesn't
1: yes.
2: make any difference.
1: No, it doesn't matter.
2: Whether you win, lose, draw, whatever. He did it. And then now, some, and then even when he transferred to Cincinnati, he had some gambling going on. And then even before his first snap at Texas Tech, he's gambling with the $5 or $6 million. All that going on, he admits it. He gets popped. More and more information comes out. Lo and behold, the NCAA says, you're done. So you get a temporary injunction. You get, yesterday, we talked about this, Ken Curry, a retired judge.
1: Yes.
2: From Texas. Did not go to Texas Tech.
1: He did not, no.
2: Did not go to Texas Tech. Issues a three-page order, really offered no significant justification just to stay and remove the NCAA suspension. He is now available. The college football world is in a spiral downhill. There are athletic directors, there are coaches, and there are other players going, how the hell can this happen? How can a judge in, I believe it's just out of, 300 miles, Tarrant County, which is where Fort Worth is
1: in Tarrant County.
2: Tarrant County.
1: Yeah.
2: Make this ruling and usurp the decision by the NCAA. That's been done. Now, if everybody's looking for appeal, sure they can appeal.
1: Yeah.
2: But that appeal won't be till when, Jimmy B?
1: Coming up in February of 2027.
2: February. So this all came down late yesterday.
1: Yeah.
2: So you had everybody and their mother popping off and saying, well, We've got to do something. I don't know what you can do, but the one thing I know the Big 12 was looking at, they talked about this, if this threw it out there, that the commissioner talked about this, Gene Taylor, he's the AD at Kansas State. Several athletic directors are like, you know what? And we may look at not playing Texas Tech.
3: Right.
2: And I'm going, well, wait a second. If you don't play him, refuse to play him, that's called a forfeit.
3: That's it. You lose.
2: You lose. And if you could imagine three or four teams that don't play Texas Tech, that plays right into the hand of the Texas Tech Red Raiders, the defending Big 12 champions.
3: That's correct.
2: And that allows them to continue to move on with Brendan Sorsby. Now, Brendan Sorsby is out the first two games. This judge
3: That was his penalty.
2: Yeah, his penalty was you can't play the first two games.
3: Abilene Christian and Oregon State.
2: Okay, so basically Bangor Maine State and the Catawba Tech Red Raiders. So he'll be eligible to play. NCAA is in an uproar. Coaches are in an uproar. I can see we had Rudy Carpenter on yesterday that said, hey, look, what'd you expect? I get that to a point. But when it's illegal to gamble on your team or another team,
3: when you're still, a player,
2: when you're a player, those are rules and regulations that should be abided by.
3: Mm-hmm.
2: The attorneys, who are some of the best attorneys that have been filing appeals on behalf of players for Brendan Sorsby, had said, well, he's going to be harmed by this. He won't be able to make a living. Playing college football, on and on and on. The thing that this judge did not uphold is that he bet on his own team as a freshman, which is just wrong, and that needs to be upheld. Now, to the other side of that, the NCAA has had their head in the sand with this whole NIL transfer portal, and they're using the likes of DraftKings and FanDuel over and over and over again. And if you don't put the horse in front of the cart on this, whatever you want to say, this thing is out of control, and they knew something like this was happening. So if you want to cry now, and you want to cry, well, look, wait a second. Where were you to install and enforce these prior to all these sponsorships and all this going on? It's still wrong, but I got to say, the NCAA has got to still take some blame for this whole thing.
3: All right, here's an interesting side note to what you're just discussing. The appeals court... Every judge on the appeals court in Texas graduated from law school, Texas Tech.
2: So even it goes
3: every
2: to appeal.
3: Every judge went to the appeals court. Look, Texas Tech is a renowned law school,
2: right.
3: Renowned law school. So every judge on the appeals court graduated from Texas Tech.
2: Why would they be all from Texas Tech?
3: I know.
2: Now, the initial judge that took this on was from Texas Tech.
3: Yes.
2: And he recused himself because of that. He was from Texas Tech, didn't want to make a ruling on this. So you get the ruling from this particular judge, and it's pretty much he's from Texas but did not Texas Tech. And I just think that this is a travesty. This is wrong. This shouldn't happen. But Judge Ken Curry felt different, and you got a retired judge that's 300 miles from Lubbock, Texas, that's feeling, well, this good old boy, he's going to make $5, $6 million.
3: You're going to harm him
2: for not allowing. So it's, I don't know what you can do. You really can't do anything. There's nothing you can do.
3: I mean, the Big 12, and I saw this yesterday, and you and I touched on it briefly because it was near the end of the show, has come out and stated what you talked about, maybe we won't play them. Well, you can't because they're on the schedule. You can't do that. Then I saw this past evening that the Big Ten has come out and said that they will talk to all of their athletic directors, and no school in the Big Ten will put a Texas Tech team on their schedule. Not just football, basketball, tennis, golf, whatever, you will not schedule Texas Tech. So there is a lot of blowback to this. But, Mnuchin, I'm with you. What the hell can they really do?
2: There's nothing to do. Interesting, Dan Wetzel just came out with an article here on ESPN.com. Okay. He said the Sorsby ruling a temporary injunction that will cause permanent damage. Well, it's not temporary. The injunction basically has been lifted, and he's going to play.
3: Yeah.
2: So when you see a temporary restraining order against the NCAA that allows him to play unless you appeal it, by that time the season's over, I could see that this might be the straw that breaks the camel's back. And I've talked to a couple of college coaches over the last 24 hours, and they just said, look, it's out of control, it's out of hand. The NCAA didn't take care of this or address a lot of these issues before NIL was put into place.
3: Right.
2: They didn't address anything in reference to the transfer portal. See, now they're doing things after the fact.
3: Well, yeah, and they're caught between a rock and a hard place.
2: They are. They're doing things after a fact.
3: Yeah.
2: It's almost as if, hey look, this house over here is burning down. Call the fire department, but we'll get to it eventually. No, this house is burning down over here. You need to come out and put out the fire. Well, we'll get to it eventually. And then you call Molesta. Hey, our house just burnt down. We called you three times. Oh, it did? Oh, my goodness. Didn't you have anything there to do it? No, you're the guys. You're the fireman. You're supposed to put these problems out. Those are some of the analysis. A lot of these coaches are going, it is way out of control, way out of hand.
3: I agree.
2: And the chatter about a super conference, a lot of chatter, maybe sooner rather than later, because so many of these schools that have all this money can't afford other sports. You're seeing all this money go into them, and they're still not being able to pay their players in order to keep up with the Joneses, i.e. the Ohio States, the Michigans, the Alabamas, the LSUs, all the big boys, the big blue bloods, right?
3: Yep, that's it.
2: They're outspending, outmaking to where it's going to get to the point, okay, you want to have a 24-team playoff? Those last, let's say, 10 to 12 will probably get blown out by the top 12 teams because their affordability to go pay three deep on their roster versus one deep and maybe one more at that position is going to be bona fide to where they'll go off and do their own thing. I've heard that from three different coaches so far.
3: Mm-hmm.
2: So it's sooner rather than later, but blame the NCAA for allowing this
3: terrible
2: to get this brush fire towards basically a forest fire. It's going to be very hard to put out.
3: Terrible organization, and they have been for the past 20-some years. Okay, shifting gears then from college to the NFL. Minicamp underway now for the Cardinals. Arizona sports columnist Bob McManaman, he is going to join us. But first, let's get you to an ESPN 620 SportsCenter radio update.
4: 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I'm Matt Lazarus. The D-backs had the day off yesterday after a bumpy homestand that saw Arizona drop four of its last six games. Now the Snakes are in Miami to open a three-game series against the Marlins. Zach Gallen takes the mound for Arizona this afternoon as pregame coverage is already underway on 98.7 FM, also streaming live on the Arizona Sports app. First pitch is coming up in just about 10 minutes or so from Miami. The Go for Gold giveaway is rolling, and five winners score a world-class soccer experience this summer, a hosted match, hotel, and a $250 Twin Peaks gift card in cities like Dallas, Miami, and Kansas City. 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
3: Hey, everybody, welcome back. It's always good when we get Bobby on the show. You can find Bobby Mack at azbobbymack on X. Again, that's azbobbymack. He's a terrific follow. Welcome in, man. Hey, we got hockey tonight. Have you had a chance to dial in at all on any of the Vegas and Carolina Hurricanes game?
11: Yes, I've been watching a lot of the Stanley Cup playoffs. Once you cover it, it's in your blood, man.
3: I'm with you. Yeah. How do you see it? How do you view it right now?
11: Well, I think Las Vegas has the team to win it. Again, I was kind of rooting for Montreal, I'll be honest with you. It's been a long time for them. And it's okay. There's a couple guys I know that are still playing that I know, and that's cool. And I cover John Tortorella, who is a crazy man, and that was always fun.
3: Yep.
11: But he was an assistant coach with the Coyotes. We had a heck of a time when he was around town, I'll tell you.
2: And then what were your thoughts on Chyka being named the GM for the Maple Leafs?
11: I don't want to talk about that.
2: Neither do we. We just thought we'd get some kind of response out of you, the downfall of the Coyotes from there.
11: No, make people ashamed out and just head for the exit.
3: That's great. Bobby Mack is our guest here on the Right Toyota guest line. Okay, so today, minicamp for the Cardinals. A certain quarterback showed up, according to some reports. He did do some calisthenics. Were you there at all, or did you just blow it off?
11: I'm driving home from that lovely practice facility now, as a matter of fact.
3: Okay. And?
11: He did nothing. It's not a surprise. They didn't make him available to the reporters. And why would you, I guess? It's not going to really help his cause. Maybe it would. I don't know. It could backfire, too. They're still cheery on the Cardinals front. Oh, everything's okay. Mm-hmm. Until it isn't.
2: Yes.
11: Well, I don't know what.
2: Yeah, and I think it's kind of interesting when you look at the Gardner Minshew push, which he is, and I think it's a good insurance policy. But, Bob, do you feel that maybe when they brought Minshew in and the kind of money they paid, that this might have been a little bit of a heads-up prior to, with Jacoby Brissett maybe hinting he wanted that pay raise, and that's the main reason why they brought in Gardner Minshew, you think?
11: I'm probably thinking that's what it was, but, they tried to replace Jacoby twice. They wanted him to... Well, Bannon were said, and then said, no, we can't afford you. Mm. And then they went after Jimmy G, and I said, why? But they still think he can be a starting quarterback. I don't know what makes them think that. Maybe he can be, but I don't know if that's a piece. And then there are hang-ups with him, meaning something just wasn't working out. Maybe he just didn't want to come here. I don't know. But he had a chance to be a starter and turned it down for whatever reason. So what does that tell you?
3: All right. I have another theory. Since you and Mnuch just laughed me off the planet on my other theory, which I'm still holding to, but this theory is this one, that we don't want to give Jacoby Brissett any more money, and their reasoning is because he's only going to play 6, maybe to 8 games, and then you're going to play Carson Beck. So why would we give a guy another $6 to $8 million a year if he's only going to play a quarter to maybe a half a season? What do you think?
11: I made the same argument in a column that ran Sunday, Jim, and I agree with you. Why would you?
3: Wow. Wow.
2: I mean, that might have been the best comment by Jimmy B in the last 55 years of broadcast. That actually, like, made sense as the one he went last year. And on top of that...
11: Good theory, Jim.
3: Yeah, thank you, brother. Jimmy, thank you, my brother.
2: Way to plagiarize his article from Sunday.
3: I didn't see it. I will look at it tonight.
2: So with all that being said and the push for Carson Beck, they're even hinting, Bob, you can pin this down if you can, that Beck might could be, if the competition, the way they're talking about it, lays itself out that they're all pretty close, and even the young guys even, you know, close with it, that they might look to start him. I doubt that, but when they throw those kind of comments out there, it seems as though that this thing with Jacoby Brissett might be putting pressure on his thoughts about renegotiating.
11: I would agree to some extent. I don't think that's what they want to do, but they might just come to that conclusion, you know, and whether the Jacoby thing is unresolvable in their eyes, they might just say, okay, better man wins, and screw it, we're going to ride or die with the rookie. I don't know.
2: Yeah.
11: I really think Mike LaFleur loves Gardner Minshew.
3: Mm-hmm.
11: Or likes him a lot. I think he can get behind him. I don't know. He's probably his best option if Jacoby's out of the picture.
2: Yeah.
11: I think that would be definitely the best option. But what are they going to win this year, fellas? I mean, let's be realistic. Are you trying to win 5 games instead of 3?
2: They might win 1 the first 11 games.
3: Yeah.
2: Maybe 1.
11: Don't remind me.
2: Yes.
3: All right, so since you were there, did you see Josh Sweat?
11: He was there, but he did not go or do anything. He didn't even do exercises. Now, here's the tricky part. Coach LaFleur told us he could have, but he didn't.
3: Okay.
2: What? What? Bob, do you just sometimes just shake your head when you get to hear these comments? I mean, if allegedly he doesn't want to be traded or not going to be traded, it speaks volumes. He wants to be traded when he's not doing anything. Did we lose Bob?
3: We lost him.
11: Got to read it. Oh,
3: there it is.
11: The floor implied that. And Sweat hasn't practiced at all, football-wise, that it wouldn't be safe for him to go out in the field and
3: football.
11: I don't know. I think that's a bunch of BS myself. But, you know, they're really kowtowing to the guy, if that's the case. I mean, aren't you supposed to be our sack monster? Come on, get out there.
2: Okay, Bob.
11: You run out running 100 miles an hour in pads, running into it's minicamp for heaven's sakes. I don't know. Look, whatever it is, it's supposed to be over soon, but, you know, we're going to go dark here with summer creeping up, and then nothing until training camp. Maybe he'll get on the field himself and do some football stuff, and he'll be ready for training camp. He could, but he can't. Whatever. I don't know.
2: So let me. I think I heard you say Mike LaFleur, the head coach, said that it probably wasn't safe for Joshua to go on at a mini camp where they do a whole lot of nothing. Is that what he said?
11: Yeah, that's what I'm saying. It doesn't sound good, doesn't look good, but it's what we're dealing with.
2: Yeah.
11: Something else going on, but cover the bases. Is everything else okay with him? It's not a contract thing. He just does his thing, and we're going to respect and honor what he does and what he likes to do. And I'm like, boy, I wish my boss was so sympathetic.
2: You know, Bobby, we can't. If you were to take this story to Hollywood, they'd laugh you out of the production room and say, no, this is too fictional. This would never happen. It's so far-fetched. It's amazing. Yeah, you could write the movie.
11: I'm pretty busy right now, but okay.
2: The story of the Cardinals the last 40 years in Phoenix, Arizona, written by Bob McManaman.
11: I better stay away from that.
2: Yeah. Yeah, it would become fiction because reality would not fit. Oh, it wouldn't make any sense.
3: You're not kidding. Man. All right.
11: I go movie, though.
2: Sure, would too. Oh, yeah. Damn right.
3: Yeah.
2: Anything you produce, I'm going to go watch a bad boy because we've all been there. I've been there right there with you from 1988 on since you've been covering it.
11: Yeah. That's right. All right.
2: We're going to let this one marinate a little bit, yeah. Bob. We appreciate you coming on, man. And hey, hang in there, big fella. You might get a story here sooner or later.
11: I think I got one. I'm just afraid how to write it.
3: Yeah. Okay.
2: We'll be tuning in to azcentralsports.com, big fella.
3: Thanks, Bobby. Have a good day.
11: Bobby, gentlemen.
3: Okay, there you go. That's Bob McManaman, everybody. Hey. Arizona Republic columnist. Wait, I know you're struggling over here now. After he said that.
2: Okay, so Laz, I just want to make sure.
3: Yeah.
2: Everybody's in the room, right?
3: So we're listening.
2: I've learned this, went through the divorce. I learned how to communicate better. So a lot of times what I've learned is when you talk to your wife, that to make sure you're on the same page, you're communicating, you repeat back what she said to you, right? So, hey, honey, we've got
3: Wait, what?
2: Yeah.
3: That's what you do after you get divorced? No, you repeat back?
2: No, you learn how to listen. Laz, pay attention. A lot of times, guys,
12: I'm taking notes back here.
3: Yeah.
2: A lot of times, we're accused of just,
3: not paying attention.
2: Yeah. Are you listening to me or are you hearing me?
3: Yeah.
2: So, I learned to listen. So a lot of times with Lori, a lot of what I've learned, my second marriage, we've been married 13 years. As of May 7th, we were on vacation in Italy, and we got our anniversary. I'll repack her. Is this what you said? So she and I are dialed in on the same page.
3: So you repeat what she says.
2: Just to make sure that we're communicating, and I'm not ignoring her. So, honey, we got this, this, and this. And she'll be like, did you? I said, yes, you said this, this, and this. I'm telling you what. It avoids so many challenges. And so many issues. So I want to let me repeat what Bob McManaman said.
3: Okay.
2: That Coach LaFleur, when asked about Josh Wendt, why wasn't he practicing, is because, and he kind of paraphrased that being Bob McManaman, right. AZCentralSports.com, Arizona Republic, that, well, maybe, we don't want him to get hurt. It's, it's mini camp. We don't want him to get hurt. And, he's just hanging out because we just probably don't want him to get hurt. Okay, did you hear that, Laz? Is that the same? I just want to make sure I'm not dreaming or I'm in the Twilight Zone, that a head coach, a well-fine-tuned, one of the top pass rushers in the National Football League, can't go out and stretch, jog, go through some drills that are basically patty cake drills. Is that what I heard?
12: I think we get a lot of lies from the Cardinals organization. Everything that happened with Kyler was all lies. I think LaFleur is trying to keep everything buttoned up right now, so he's giving the most PR-trained answer possible. And I don't even think we know the truth about what these guys are doing, but we do know that they were out there, they stretched, and then they sat on the sideline drinking water.
2: Josh didn't even stretch.
3: Yeah, he didn't even stretch.
12: He was just there then to avoid the fines, Marshawn Lynch style.
3: Yeah, exactly.
12: Don't get fined.
2: But the answer's so ridiculous, Mike LaFleur.
3: I'm with you.
2: It's ridiculous.
12: You think he's having second thoughts about taking this job?
2: Oh, my God. You kidding me? Well, he's making the money. But I will say this. That is insulting for the press to say, well, you know, maybe we're... And if he's not on the trading block... Why isn't he out there full-fledged practicing?
3: There you go.
2: Why isn't if he's not on the trading block, or allegedly he's made some hints, why is he not practicing? I'm sorry, Arizona Cardinals. I'm going to call you to the mat on this right now. That is the most absurd answer I have ever heard. Well, maybe they're going to get hurt. Hurt what? Walking? Jogging?
3: Get hurt walking down the street.
2: I mean, you don't stretch where you're going to pull a muscle. This is ridiculous. And
12: it clear they're not trading him either, so...
2: Well, if they're not trading, why isn't he practicing?
12: What are you waiting for? Yeah.
2: Oh, I mean, come on, man. I mean, we can't make this stuff up.
12: This franchise gets uglier by the day.
2: Oh, my God. That is so absurd. So ridiculous to hear that. I'm sorry, Jimmy.
3: It's all right, Manute. Look, I'm just going to tell the folks who are listening, you cannot believe the facial expressions that my compadre, the one, the only Dan Manucci, is going through right now. He is a tortured soul.
2: You go to @RockandManucci on YouTube.
3: Oh, man.
2: You will see it. Just pull that up. I hear this, and I hear this, and that is the most absurd thing. Well, you know, maybe... You know, we save him, we rest him, we want him to get hurt, or blah, blah, blah. I mean, it's like, it's so plainly, obviously bad. It makes Mike LaFleur, like, really, Mike? You came over from L.A., and you're going to throw that at people in reference to that he doesn't want to practice because he might get hurt? Seriously? Oh, man. Didn't Sean McVay teach you better than that?
3: I'm going to
2: stand up for what's right, man.
3: I'm going to get you a shot of wild turkey here during the commercial break.
2: If you can't stand up for something, you fall for everything. You can quote me on that, Laz.
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1: Yeah, it's funny because these two power plays, actually, it's the penalty kills that have been so good for both of these teams. And now Carolina has power play goals in two straight games. I did not expect to see that. Yeah, you're right. This five-on-five scoring, but when you watch the goals back, these two teams defend incredibly well. Very, very good. They're scoring when their opponent makes a mistake, when they have a turnover, or when they make a mental mistake, it's ending up in the back of the net. Normally, that doesn't happen this often. The key to the game tonight is turnovers. Do not turn the puck over. If you do not turn the puck over, you're not putting yourself in those situations. So I think whichever team can manage the puck better tonight in game four is clearly going to have the advantage.
2: It's our guy right there. That is the one, the only, Steve Peters. He is working tonight on the hockey game. ABC is where you can find it tonight at 5 o'clock. Look, he is dialed in on everything the NHL offers up, including he's got to catch a all-nighter flight out of Las Vegas and get to Raleigh, North Carolina for the game on Friday. Mnuch, look,
3: those five-hour flights back and forth.
2: Oh, boy.
3: But he's covering the Stanley
2: Cup. I wouldn't
3: working.
2: Bitch. Yeah.
3: He's earning some ducats.
2: Yes.
3: He's the telestrator extraordinaire.
2: He is.
3: And he's doing a good job. I think that's just his bet right now.
2: I think.
3: That he's got to labor through the Stanley Cup. One of the most entertaining Stanley Cups that we've seen so far.
2: Oh, in 50 years.
3: It really is a lot of fun. And interesting that he says that you would think things would start to settle down and settle in, but I still think that the scoring onslaught's still there. We could see a 4-3, 5-4.
2: Oh, I'm with you.
3: It's just these teams are so quick, and they both know they've got to just pepper the nets.
2: Yeah, yeah.
3: And just continue to pepper the nets and continue to try to keep pace with the other team. But I think that I think Vegas wins this game tonight. What are they up, 2-1 right now?
2: 2-1, yep.
3: I think they go up 3-1 tonight, but it's going to be very interesting.
2: It's going to be fun.
3: Who's going to be in the net for Carolina?
2: That's the important part right there. We're going to find out because Rob Brind'Amour, the head coach for the Hurricanes, has not dropped out who will be the netminder this evening. So we're going to have to wait and see. It's going to be great. 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What's on tap tonight? Well, it's pretty obvious. There are baseball, and it's on the MLB Network, and it's 686 on DirecTV. What is it, Mnuch, on cable?
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2: 34 on Cox Cable. They have just gotten underway, the Diamondbacks and the Miami Marlins, and it is already 1-0 D-backs in the top of the first inning. And right now, Zach Gallen is on the mound. He is the starting pitcher for the Diamondbacks tonight.
3: That's right. Corbin Carroll goes yard to right center, 400-foot home run. So as you mentioned, currently one zip in the bottom of the first.
2: What's cooking on the show tomorrow, kid?
3: Tomorrow we're going to be at Venezia's Pizzeria.
2: Yeah.
3: At Millen Southern, the Tempe location, the original location.
2: I like it.
3: We'll catch up with Tim Kempton as you get game number four getting ready in New York at the Garden.
2: Yeah.
3: The Knicks and the Spurs will have our campus quickies. ASU, U of A, and GCU. And I'm efforting a couple other college guests in reference to the
2: fallout.
3: Oh,
2: on the Soresby thing?
3: Yeah, on the Soresby thing that's pretty much a fallout, but there's really not much that can happen. Speaking of fallout, I'm still a little miffed. I'm still a little miffed.
2: Let me just tell our listeners, his panties are in a serious bunch.
3: Yeah, interesting that we just had Bob McManaman on, the Arizona Republic columnist, azcentralsports.com. And he paraphrased when they asked about Josh Sweat, why he wasn't practicing. And he said he didn't stretch, he didn't practice or anything like that. And he alluded to the comment was, maybe we're just going to have him sit tight. We don't want him to get hurt, blah, blah, blah, on and on, on and on, which leads me to believe that there's something in the works of maybe potentially trading him. Laz happened to pick up a couple of comments after this afternoon's practice.
4: I don't even read into the offers. I'm just excited at the fact that I don't have to game plan against this guy. Got to know him when I first got this job. He's a good dude. He goes about his process. Like I said, I'm happy I don't have to game plan against him.
3: Talk about moonwalk, Michael Jackson, political answer, typical coach answer. The comments about him not practicing. If he is not on the trading block, why isn't your number one defensive stud going full bore practice at mandatory minicamp? And by the way, Jacoby Brissett, he stretched.
2: He stretched.
3: Oh,
2: yeah.
3: Oh, my gosh.
2: Yeah.
3: He stretched. Yeah. Unbelievable Arizona Cardinals. What a joke. Unbelievable. Mike LaFleur, welcome to Arizona. It's a shame you got to make those kind of answers and cover like this. This is just an absolute mess.
2: Hey, Laz, nice to have you back, kid.
3: Baby Laz.
2: Yeah, yeah. You got past the Pokemon.
5: Oh, I didn't think it was going to happen. I hope I never see a Pokemon kid, guy, character, whatever they are, ever again.
3: Hell, Laz could go out to minicamp practice and survive right
2: now.
3: Oh,
2: hell yeah.
5: I could stretch a little bit.
2: Hell, yeah.
5: Throw the ball. Give me $100 million.
3: Catch. They do a whole lot of nothing.
2: We are back tomorrow, everybody. Once again, we will be at Venezia's in Tempe. Thank you for listening. Rockin' the Nudes with Jimmy B. ESPN 620, 98.7 FM, HD2, and on the Arizona Sports app.
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0: I'm Christine Lisi. The Stanley Cup Final resumes tonight with Game 4. Golden Knights up 2-1, host the Hurricanes, top of the hour on ABC. No word yet from Carolina coach Rod Brindamore whether he's starting goaltender Freddie Anderson or Brandon Bussey tonight. Major League Baseball, Paul Skeens, a run, 3 hits, 3 Ks. He and the Pirates lead the Dodgers 2-1, top of the third. A two-run shot for Spencer Jones. Yankees up 2-0 on the Guardians, top of the third in Cleveland. Red Sox leading the Rays 1-0, top of the fourth, thanks to a Jaron Duran RBI single. Marlins up 2-1 on the Diamondbacks, bottom third. Top of the third from Baltimore, where the Orioles are leading the Mariners 1-0. Brandon Marsh's RBI doubles put the Phillies up 1-0 on the Blue Jays, top of the second. Texas Tech quarterback Brendan Sorsby's trial against the NCAA for February 8th of 2027. That's 2 weeks after the college football playoff national championship game is slated to be played. A judge yesterday granted Sorsby a temporary injunction that might clear him to play for the Red Raiders this fall, even after he was declared ineligible by the NCAA for betting on college sports. Today, Big 12 ADs had a conference call with Commissioner Brett Yormark to air their grievances. The first of three steps for the conference, explains ESPN's Pete Thamel.
1: Thursday, Yormark will meet with the Big 12's executive board, and that board will go over options which the Big 12 could have. And ultimately, this would be a decision of the Big 12 presidents, and they were expected to meet next week to go over potential options.
0: Ravens defensive end Calais Campbell told reporters he thinks this 2026 NFL season will be his last.
2: Hey, it's Evan Cohen coming up Wednesday. We'll get you ready for a huge Game 4. Even though the Knicks are up 2-1, is it actually a must-win for them? It's on Sportsmanlike, 6 a.m. Eastern, right here on ESPN Radio, ESPN2, and ESPNU.
3: We'll get back into Brandon Sorsby and the ruling that says, hey, man, you want to wager on college athletics? Go right ahead. Your sport. We're good. You still want to play? Good to go. No worries. We'll touch back on that coming up in just a moment. But right now, joining us, let's go live to Vegas. Because, man, Game 4 in the chase for Lord Stanley, the greatest grind to the greatest glory, is happening tonight in my guy's backyard. And that is Tim Murray. Outstanding handicapper from VSiN. Check him out at One Tim Murray on the X, Twitter, whatever they call it these days, and every weeknight and weekend. Tim Murray, it's your backyard, man. the chase for Lord Stanley is right there. It's like being in New York where the Knicks are chasing, the Larry O and an NBA title. What's that scene like in Vegas right now?
4: Yeah, the city's buzzing, man. It's wild. You know, last night we had a slow pitch softball game, part of the Major League Baseball schedule. 15-14, had the over in last night's, 11 home run performance between the Brewers and the A's. But, you know, it's kind of what has been building here in this city, and the Knights have stolen everyone's heart. I mean, before I even moved here, Ian, you know, they were a franchise team that got all the way to the Stanley Cup final, lost to my beloved Washington Capitals in 2018. But, you know, since that day, they've been the team in town. It's not a Raiders town. It's not an A's town yet. It's a Golden Knights town, and the scene is great. I mean, outside the arena is going to be jumping tonight where I do my show in downtown Vegas at the Circus Sportsbook. It's going to be popping. It's an amazing scene. It's crazy to think how many people are into this hockey team, but they've given them good reason. So it's going to be an amazing scene. They're going to put on their show pregame, and, you know, we'll see. These games have been just wild.
3: You're going under in the first period, correct?
4: Under 1.5, even money is the play for me. So those could be some.
3: You got stones, brother. Yeah, I mean biggins, and I'll ride with you. I mean,
4: hey,
3: I will.
4: Saturday night, I it's one of those situations, Ian, where Saturday night I'm sitting outside. I was cooking out on the grill, had the TV on, and I got first period under, scoreless first period. And then I'm sitting back on Easy Street. Gabe flies over the total. We're getting own goals. We're getting penalty shots. Things were nuts.
3: 4-4. It's all hell breaking loose. Cats and dogs.
4: And I'm just sitting there. I'm just sitting there saying, I already got my ticket cashed here. So, but there's nothing more terrifying when you have a first period under, Ian, when you get a goal about a minute in, and now you're just sweating profusely for the next 20 minutes of please don't have a tip in, no power plays, no nothing. So, yeah, we ride with first period under tonight.
3: Tim Murray is in Vegas with Beason. He's a remarkable follow on Twitter, Instagram, and you can watch him on Beason on the weekends. It's a great podcast. And joining us now from Game 4 of the chase for Lord Stanley. And when it comes to Game 4s, it's not just Lord Stanley, right? It's also, holy hell, man, what is going on in the NBA Finals? So you and I were talking yesterday, and we collaborated. We said, you know what? Why not go against a team that is 12-0,
4: right? Yeah, I mean,
3: lost it's April 23rd. 12-1 against the spread in the playoffs, yeah. And let's just go and bet against them, right? Why not? I mean, we cashed a ticket.
4: The last time they had lost, Kenyon Sadiq had just gotten drafted by the New York Jets. And, you and I went against them. The first quarter, we felt brilliant. Second quarter, we felt like dopes. And then we battled our way and got to a 115-111 win. You know, I was begging for it because, you know, as you mentioned, you're a frequent guest on my Saturday show, which I do from 9 to noon Eastern time. All college football during the fall, but I have to diversify in the offseason. I'm like, oh, my gosh. I need a game five. Please give me a game five. So we get a game five. I got my wish. I don't know what to do about tomorrow night. You know, there's part of me that thinks the Knicks are going to bounce back here. You know, there's part of me after we saw games one and two go under, we saw yesterday go over 115-111. The posted total is around 215.5. Maybe we look under. Does this thing tighten up? Do we get a little bit of I don't want to say game seven feel here, but you know, the pressure's now sinking in. Here we are, an opportunity to make this thing 2-2 for San Antonio. Do we see it ratchet up a little bit? You know, with all this discussion about the refs, do we see more whistles? That's not great if you're looking at the under here. So, I think for me, it's hard to really like a side at this point. You and I really liked, as you mentioned, San Antonio. I like a little bit towards the under in this one. I'll say this, and you know, I do a night show at VSiN, like you mentioned, and live betting the NBA is such a unique opportunity because you could have got the Knicks, you know, around +7.5 in the first quarter last night, and then on the flip side, you could have got the Spurs around +6.5, +7.5. So in these games, especially where you're looking at a one and a half point spread,
3: 5 minutes to go in the game, you could have gotten the Knicks +7.
4: I know. I mean, it's crazy. You know, I was sitting there last night, and I'm sitting with my co-host, and I'm like, man, I know the Knicks didn't get there, but these markets, you know, DraftKings is a partner of your guys at ESPN. They do an exceptional job with their live numbers. We're staring at them all day long and like, oh, my gosh, look at the roller coaster ride. So I don't want to be the gambling guy who's telling you, well, you know, I'd rather live bet. But when you have a low spread like we do for game four tomorrow night, 1.5 right now in favor of the Knicks, that thing changes in a blink with a couple made baskets. There's so many swings in these games. So I really would tell people, if you're going to sit back and enjoy yourself on a Wednesday night and watch game four of the NBA Finals, have your app out ready to fire at different opportunities, because you're going to be able to get both teams as an underdog almost assuredly on Wednesday night.
3: He's an outstanding handicapper. You can check him on Beason Primetime, 7 p.m. Eastern, weeknights, 4 p.m. Pacific. Follow him on Twitter at 1TimMurray. He's joining us here, getting you ready for another night in the chase for Lord Stanley, coming up in his backyard right there in Vegas here on ESPN Radio, the ESPN app, Sirius XM, Channel 80. Speaking of wagering, before we get your final thoughts on this game coming up in your backyard right there where you are for game four of the chase for Lord Stanley, Brendan Sorsby, when you hear the name and you heard the verdict at Texas Tech, and he's now eligible with an injunction in the moment, your reaction out there in Vegas was what?
4: I think back to, with the World Cup right around the corner starting this week, I think back to the infamous night when your former colleague Taylor Twellman went on ESPN and said, what are we doing? Right? That's exactly what my reaction was to this news that came out. And it was similar to everybody out there. And, you know, I'm sure there's some people listening right now and are laughing at me saying, you work at a gambling network and you're upset that someone's in trouble for gambling. Yeah, because
3: you're not playing ball.
4: There are simple rules to follow. Look, I'm a dude in my late 30s. You know, I'm allowed to gamble. It's allowed, right? But there are rules that you have to follow. And this is a pretty simple one, Ian. And if, you know, Brendan Sorsby or any other player, athlete in college, let's say was betting on a different sport and the hammer came down on him, I would be a little bit more lenient. This is so cut and dry. He bet on his team. He was on the Indiana roster when he bet on Indiana. What are we doing? It opens up this can of worms of yep. If this is allowed, what else is allowed? Right now, you know, down at LSU, RJ Lewis, they're trying to get him to play for LSU hoops. Like, if Brendan Sorsby is allowed to play, then what's stopping RJ Lewis? And the crazy thing is, like, I think if you put true serum into Joey McGuire's veins right now.
3: Head coach, Texas Tech football.
4: Will Hammond is a guy, their quarterback, their backup, who's coming off an ACL injury.
3: Good player.
4: If he was healthy, do they even go out and get Brendan Sorsby? And here's the thing, Ian. I said it on my podcast last week. I think Texas Tech is still the best team in that conference without Brendan Sorsby by a lot. And their schedule sets up very nicely without BYU, without Utah, without Kansas State. So, look, he's going to play, and I'm still going to watch, of course. But, man, it's just a horrible precedent to set. And it's like, where are we headed? What are we doing right now? So, you know, we'll see. We've got 3 long months to see how this all plays out and if it quiets down. But, man, I was not anything, Ian, not many things. And you've been in this business longer than I have. Not many things shock me anymore. That legitimately shocked me.
3: Stunned.
4: That Sorsby yeah. was eligible to play.
3: All right, got 30 seconds. Describe mm-hmm. the scene in Vegas for Game 4 tonight and the chase for Lord Stanley coming up at ABC.
4: It'll be great, man. The locals love this team. It's their team. It's the first pro team in this town, and they have backed them from day one. They've had great reason to back them, tons of success, and it'll be a spectacular environment. I don't know if Madison Square-esque will be on the line, but the environment's going to be unbelievable inside T-Mobile Arena, and hopefully that environment leads to some tightness and some defense in that first period. Ian. First period
3: under. Yep. Well, we're going to grab our socks, folks. We're going under, and we're going to hang on for dear life. Follow him on Twitter @1TimMurray. You can check him out on VSiN weekday mornings live on Saturday mornings and primetime 7 p.m. Eastern weeknights. Have a great show, brother, and enjoy it, man, because Lord Stanley is in your backyard. Always appreciate the time, Tim.
4: All right, Ian. See you, man.
3: All right, buddy. It's Tim Murray, outstanding handicapper. Again, going under in the first period. Miss Wilson, that's a bold move.
5: It is. In this series, that's a bold move.
3: And I am going to back him. So
5: right.
3: There you go on DraftKings. Fire away, folks. Right. Let's get it. Yep. And I'm going Carolina tonight. I will back Carolina also tonight.
5: Oh, and it's a must-win for Carolina.
3: Gripping my socks and holding on for dear life. 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
5: 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Coming up next here on Amber and Ian, NBA Finals Game 4. We have not forgotten about the NBA Finals. Has momentum flipped back over to the Spurs. That's next right here on ESPN Radio.
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